0: Pink Floyd from The Wall, they toured in 1980. We had never seen anything like it, where they literally built a wall on stage during the show. And by the middle of the concert, the band was completely behind the wall. And of course, at the end, the wall crashes down. The band lost money because production costs for putting on the wall was so high. But it made a statement, and that's what rock and roll is all about. We're taking you back to the 1980s this hour, 38 special, coming up next.
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0: Tom Petty forever on UCR Weekend. Petty writing that song with Jeff Lynne from ELO, fellow Traveling Wilbury. That's a sweet song, A Face in the Crowd. We'll go from a sweet, sentimental song to a sultry, slinky, smoldering song by Whitesnake. 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
11: A few showers continuing into tonight with some clearing in our skies. Muggy with areas of fog developing, lows in the mid-60s. Partly cloudy skies for your Sunday with an isolated shower possible. Humid with high temperatures warmer in the mid to lower 80s. And mostly clear skies for Sunday night. Muggy with areas of fog developing, lows in the mid-60s. Mostly sunny skies is turning hot and humid on Monday with a high temperature into the upper 80s. I'm Severe Weather Team 9 meteorologist Nathan Schott.

keep on pushing, babe, like I've never known before. No, you want a crazy child.

That one from the first Boston album, 50 years old this year. Tom Scholz, if you're listening, how about we get back out on the road for this anniversary year? We need you out here. We know this lady will be out and about this summer. It's Pat Benatar. It's UCR Weekend.

0: It's ultimate classic Aerosmith on UCR Weekend. That one from Toys in the Attic. Now, the first Aerosmith album from 1973 has been reissued past couple weeks. They call it the Legendary Edition. 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We get the full deal on that up on the greatest classic rock website in the world. 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

0: You can feel it in the air and with us on the air at UCR Weekend. Phil Collins right there, of course. He offered that song up to Genesis. Tony Banks, Mike Rutherford said, it's a little too simple for us, so we put it on the Face Value solo album, his first solo album. It's legendary. That's what we're doing here. Legendary rock, some live rock of a legendary status around the corner for UCR Backstage. Get ready for that.
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8: A few showers continuing into tonight with some clearing in our skies. Muggy with areas of fog developing, lows in the mid-60s. Partly cloudy skies for your Sunday with an isolated shower possible. Humid with high temperatures warmer in the mid to lower 80s. And mostly clear skies for Sunday night. Muggy with areas of fog developing, lows in the mid-60s. Mostly sunny skies is turning hot and humid on Monday with a high temperature into the upper 80s. I'm Severe Weather Team 9 meteorologist Nathan Schott.
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What are some of the things that make a song classic? I think one of those things is that you know the song the second you hear the opening riff.

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UCR Backstage Live Van Halen from 5150. That album, Sammy's first with Van Halen, came out this week 40 years ago. Let's do some more live Van Halen celebrating 40th anniversary of 5150. 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

I was watching School of Rock this week, and I love it when Jack Black in the classroom, excuse me, Mr. Schneebly in the classroom breaks into this one. It's AC/DC, GCR Weekend. Let's rock today.

We got Jamie listening, doing laundry, catching up on the to-do list, right, Jamie? Jamie hitting us up on the UCR app, looking for Alice Cooper. We found him. He's here, Jamie, on UCR Weekend.

0: UCR Weekend Nirvana style. Dave Grohl, of course, drummer in Nirvana, has found his life philosophy, and he found it by reading a bumper sticker on a crowded L.A. freeway. Dave has been going through it. Loss of Taylor Hawkins, loss of his mother, of course, all the drama with a new baby in his life. Dave says he's been doing therapy 6 days a week, week after week, but he found some wisdom on a bumper sticker, basically saying, be kind to everybody because everybody's going through something. It's kind of a long bumper sticker, Dave, but whatever works for you. You can read all about it. Super interesting where Dave Grohl is right now. New Foo Fighters album out. 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
4: A few showers continuing into tonight with some clearing in our skies. Muggy with areas of fog developing, lows in the mid-60s. Partly cloudy skies for your Sunday with an isolated shower possible. Humid with high temperatures warmer in the mid to lower 80s. And mostly clear skies for Sunday night. Muggy with areas of fog developing, lows in the mid-60s. Mostly sunny skies is turning hot and humid on Monday with a high temperature into the upper 80s. I'm Severe Weather Team 9 meteorologist Nathan Schott.

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UCR Weekend with a song that many people sing incorrectly. We call it chronic lyricosis. When this one came out, I thought it was Chug-a-Lug, Strawberry Man, You're Making Me Crazy. There's no Chug-a-Lug in this song. It's Jungle Love. It's Steve Miller. It's UCR Weekend.

0: Ultimate Classic Weekend with REO on your radio. It was so nice to see the band reunite with Kevin Cronin to honor their late guitarist Gary Rickrath. But it was nice to see because REO was working on a reunion, didn't happen for one reason or another. So maybe this is a reset for the guys. Either way, a very emotional night. 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
13: A few showers continuing into tonight with some clearing in our skies. Muggy with areas of fog developing, lows in the mid-60s. Partly cloudy skies for your Sunday with an isolated shower possible. Humid with high temperatures warmer in the mid to lower 80s. And mostly clear skies for Sunday night. Muggy with areas of fog developing, lows in the mid-60s. Mostly sunny skies is turning hot and humid on Monday.

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1: This is AP News Minute. The Iran war could still spin out of control despite the U.S. reaching an interim deal to try to agree on a final accord. AP correspondent Julie Walker reports.
2: Iran launches new attacks, a drone assault targeting Bahrain and against a ship in the Strait of Hormuz, likely Tehran's response to overnight airstrikes by the U.S. Those were in response to an Iranian drone attack Thursday on a ship trying to get out of the strait.
1: The death toll from Wednesday's back-to-back earthquakes in Venezuela has shot up to more than 1,400 people. On state TV, acting President Delcy Rodriguez told Venezuelans they are not alone and they're receiving help from all over the world. Temperatures continue to soar in parts of Europe. The Czech Republic suffered through more than 105 degrees Fahrenheit on Saturday. Outside of Berlin, Germany, the concrete burst in two places on the Autobahn. I'm Donna Water.
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A few showers continuing into tonight with some clearing in our skies. Muggy with areas of fog developing, lows in the mid-60s. Partly cloudy skies for your Sunday with an isolated shower possible. Humid with high temperatures warmer in the mid to lower 80s. And mostly clear skies for Sunday night. Muggy with areas of fog developing, lows in the mid-60s. Mostly sunny skies is turning hot and humid on Monday with a high temperature into the upper 80s. I'm Severe Weather Team 9 meteorologist Nathan Schott.

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1: A few showers continuing into tonight with some clearing in our skies. Muggy with areas of fog developing, lows in the mid-60s. Partly cloudy skies for your Sunday with an isolated shower possible. Humid with high temperatures warmer in the mid to lower 80s. And mostly clear skies for Sunday night. Muggy with areas of fog developing, lows in the mid-60s. Mostly sunny skies is turning hot and humid on Monday with a high temperature into the upper 80s. I'm Severe Weather Team 9 meteorologist Nathan Schott.
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1: This is AP News Minute. The Iran war could still spin out of control despite the U.S. reaching an interim deal to try to agree on a final accord. AP correspondent Julie Walker reports.
2: Iran launches new attacks, a drone assault targeting Bahrain and against a ship in the Strait of Hormuz.

0: likely Tehran's response to overnight airstrikes by the U.S. Those were in response to an Iranian drone attack Thursday on a ship trying to get out of the strait.
1: The death toll from Wednesday's back-to-back earthquakes in Venezuela has shot up to more than 1,400 people. On state TV, acting President Delcy Rodriguez told Venezuelans they are not alone and they're receiving help from all over the world. Temperatures continue to soar in parts of Europe. The Czech Republic suffered through more than 105 degrees Fahrenheit on Saturday. Outside of Berlin, Germany, the concrete burst in two places on the Autobahn. I'm Donna Water.

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1: A few showers continuing into tonight with some clearing in our skies. Muggy with areas of fog developing, lows in the mid-60s. Partly cloudy skies for your Sunday with an isolated shower possible. Humid with high temperatures warmer in the mid to lower 80s. And mostly clear skies for Sunday night. Muggy with areas of fog developing, lows in the mid-60s. Mostly sunny skies is turning hot and humid on Monday with a high temperature into the upper 80s. I'm Severe Weather Team 9 meteorologist Nathan Schott.
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1: A few showers continuing into tonight with some clearing in our skies. Muggy with areas of fog developing, lows in the mid-60s. Partly cloudy skies for your Sunday with an isolated shower possible. Humid with high temperatures warmer in the mid to lower 80s. And mostly clear skies for Sunday night. Muggy with areas of fog developing, lows in the mid-60s. Mostly sunny skies is turning hot and humid on Monday with a high temperature into the upper 80s. I'm Severe Weather Team 9 meteorologist Nathan Schott.

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1: This is AP News Minute. The Iran war could still spin out of control despite

0: Despite the U.S. reaching an interim deal to try to agree on a final accord, AP correspondent Julie Walker reports.
1: Iran launches new attacks, a drone assault targeting Bahrain and against a ship in the Strait of Hormuz, likely Tehran's response to overnight airstrikes by the U.S. Those were in response to an Iranian drone attack Thursday on a ship trying to get out of the strait.
0: The death toll from Wednesday's back-to-back earthquakes in Venezuela has shot up to more than 1,400 people. On state TV, acting President Delcy Rodriguez told Venezuelans they are not alone and they're receiving help from all over the world. Temperatures continue to soar in parts of Europe. The Czech Republic suffered through more than 105 degrees Fahrenheit on Saturday. Outside of Berlin, Germany, the concrete burst in two places on the Autobahn. I'm Donna Warder.

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2: A few showers continuing into tonight with some clearing in our skies. Muggy with areas of fog developing, lows in the mid-60s. Partly cloudy skies for your Sunday with an isolated shower possible. Humid with high temperatures warmer in the mid to lower 80s. And mostly clear skies for Sunday night. Muggy with areas of fog developing, lows in the mid-60s. Mostly sunny skies is turning hot and humid on Monday with a high temperature into the upper 80s. I'm Severe Weather Team 9 meteorologist Nathan Schott.
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1: A few showers continuing into tonight with some clearing in our skies. Muggy with areas of fog developing, lows in the mid-60s. Partly cloudy skies for your Sunday with an isolated shower possible. Humid with high temperatures warmer in the mid to lower 80s. And mostly clear skies for Sunday night. Muggy with areas of fog developing, lows in the mid-60s. Mostly sunny skies is turning hot and humid on Monday with a high temperature into the upper 80s. I'm Severe Weather Team 9 meteorologist Nathan Schott.
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1: The voice of the valley, WJER Dover, New Philadelphia.
2: This is AP News Minute. The Iran war could still spin out of control despite the U.S. reaching an interim deal to try to agree on a final accord. AP correspondent Julie Walker reports.
3: Iran launches new attacks, a drone assault targeting Bahrain and against a ship in the Strait of Hormuz, likely Tehran's response to overnight airstrikes by the U.S. Those were in response to an Iranian drone attack Thursday on a ship trying to get out of the strait.
2: The death toll from Wednesday's back-to-back earthquakes in Venezuela has shot up to more than 1,400 people. On state TV, acting President Delcy Rodriguez told Venezuelans they are not alone and they're receiving help from all over the world. Temperatures continue to soar in parts of Europe. The Czech Republic suffered through more than 105 degrees Fahrenheit on Saturday. Outside of Berlin, Germany, the concrete burst in two places on the Autobahn. I'm Donna Water.
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2: A few showers continuing into tonight with some clearing in our skies. Muggy with areas of fog developing, lows in the mid-60s. Partly cloudy skies for your Sunday with an isolated shower possible. Humid with high temperatures warmer in the mid to lower 80s. And mostly clear skies for Sunday night. Muggy with areas of fog developing, lows in the mid-60s. Mostly sunny skies is turning hot and humid on Monday with a high temperature into the upper 80s. I'm Severe Weather Team 9 meteorologist Nathan Schott.

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1: Well, a heads up to all of you, my favorite Motley Crue. Tonight, we are going to talk about the band Motley Crue and some of the really interesting records they've made over the years. One in particular has a rockiversary happening today, and it's a controversial entry in the Motley Crue catalog. We'll also revisit Rod Stewart, Ronnie Wood, and the Faces on UCR Backstage, and let's get you qualified to win that cool Metallica box set. And yeah, we've got some awesome Metallica stuff to play tonight as well. It's Matt Wardlaw. 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
2: A few showers continuing into tonight with some clearing in our skies. Muggy with areas of fog developing, lows in the mid-60s. Partly cloudy skies for your Sunday with an isolated shower possible. Humid with high temperatures warmer in the mid to lower 80s. And mostly clear skies for Sunday night. Muggy with areas of fog developing, lows in the mid-60s. Mostly sunny skies is turning hot and humid on Monday with a high temperature into the upper 80s. I'm Severe Weather Team 9 meteorologist Nathan Schott.
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2: This is AP News Minute. The Iran war could still spin out of control despite the U.S. reaching an interim deal to try to agree on a final accord. AP correspondent Julie Walker reports.
3: Iran launches new attacks, a drone assault targeting Bahrain and against a ship in the Strait of Hormuz, likely Tehran's response to overnight airstrikes by the U.S. Those were in response to an Iranian drone attack Thursday on a ship trying to get out of the strait.
2: The death toll from Wednesday's back-to-back earthquakes in Venezuela has shot up to more than 1,400 people. On state TV, acting President Delcy Rodriguez told Venezuelans they are not alone and they're receiving help from all over the world. Temperatures continue to soar in parts of Europe. The Czech Republic suffered through more than 105 degrees Fahrenheit on Saturday. Outside of Berlin, Germany, the concrete burst in two places on the Autobahn. I'm Donna Water.

0: talk about it.
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3: A few showers continuing into tonight with some clearing in our skies. Muggy with areas of fog developing, lows in the mid-60s. Partly cloudy skies for your Sunday with an isolated shower possible. Humid with high temperatures warmer in the mid to lower 80s. And mostly clear skies for Sunday night. Muggy with areas of fog developing, lows in the mid-60s. Mostly sunny skies is turning hot and humid on Monday with a high temperature into the upper 80s. I'm Severe Weather Team 9 meteorologist Nathan Schott.
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A few showers continuing into tonight with some clearing in our skies. Muggy with areas of fog developing, lows in the mid-60s. Partly cloudy skies for your Sunday with an isolated shower possible. Humid with high temperatures warmer in the mid to lower 80s. And mostly clear skies for Sunday night. Muggy with areas of fog developing, lows in the mid-60s. Mostly sunny skies is turning hot and humid on Monday with a high temperature into the upper 80s. I'm Severe Weather Team 9 meteorologist Nathan Schott.

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2: This is AP News Minute. The Iran war could still spin out of control despite the U.S. reaching an interim deal to try to agree on a final accord. AP correspondent Julie Walker reports.
3: Iran launches new attacks, a drone assault targeting Bahrain and against a ship in the Strait of Hormuz, likely Tehran's response to overnight airstrikes by the U.S. Those were in response to an Iranian drone attack Thursday on a ship trying to get out of the strait.
2: The death toll from Wednesday's back-to-back earthquakes in Venezuela has shot up to more than 1,400 people, on state TV acting President Delcy Rodriguez told Venezuelans they are not alone and they're receiving help from all over the world. Temperatures continue to soar in parts of Europe. The Czech Republic suffered through more than 105 degrees Fahrenheit on Saturday. Outside of Berlin, Germany, the concrete burst in two places on the Autobahn. I'm Donna Water.
4: Hometown news, hometown people. We are WJER. Yesterday, today, and tomorrow.

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2: A few showers continuing into tonight with some clearing in our skies. Muggy with areas of fog developing, lows in the mid-60s. Partly cloudy skies for your Sunday with an isolated shower possible. Humid with high temperatures warmer in the mid to lower 80s. And mostly clear skies for Sunday night. Muggy with areas of fog developing, lows in the mid-60s. Mostly sunny skies is turning hot and humid on Monday with a high temperature into the upper 80s. I'm Severe Weather Team 9 meteorologist Nathan Schott.
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3: Well, it's kind of Metallica week here on the program as we give you the chance to score a copy of the band's massive new box set for Reload. I'm talking 28 hours of Metallica from their vaults to your ears. I've been listening to some advanced stuff from the box. You are all really in for a treat. We will also revisit some rockiversaries featuring Keith Moon of The Who, Sammy Hagar, and Pink Floyd. I know the Red Rocker is a big Floyd fan, so he's always happy to be in that cosmic mix. It is Matt Wardlaw. 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
4: A few showers continuing into tonight with some clearing in our skies. Muggy with areas of fog developing, lows in the mid-60s. Partly cloudy skies for your Sunday with an isolated shower possible. Humid with high temperatures warmer in the mid to lower 80s. And mostly clear skies for Sunday night. Muggy with areas of fog developing, lows in the mid-60s. Mostly sunny skies is turning hot and humid on Monday with a high temperature into the upper 80s. I'm Severe Weather Team 9 meteorologist Nathan Schott.
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0: psychedelic properties of fungi that could threaten humanity.
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2: Scientific research is necessary for the advancement of society, but none of it would be possible without funding. And though the American government funds many projects, private companies and nonprofit organizations are the other main contributors. While it's necessary to fuel research, it can lead to some harmful results. In fact, Susan Greenhall's book, Soda Science: Making the World Safe for Coca-Cola, reveals how companies can influence the very research they fund. She says it's especially obvious when we look at the American diet.
3: Nutrition research has a long history of working intimately with industry. So for them, the idea that we need to push industry away is rather upsetting and disturbing and unacceptable. But what we need is better guidelines to address the kinds of relationships that are developed between industry and science and make sure that they're actually implemented.
2: Greenhall is an anthropologist and professor of Chinese Studies Emerita at Harvard University. She spent the last decade unraveling one specific case of industry influence within research, which involves the beverage giant Coca-Cola. While it's no secret now that sugary drinks contribute to weight gain, there was a time when Coke and other companies were successful at distracting the public from the true problem. To do this, they became intimately involved with exercise and nutrition research. In 1978, a top executive at Coca-Cola created the International Life Sciences Institute, or ILSI, a global nonprofit organization that published studies on nutrition and food safety.
3: And the first thing it did was get caffeine, which is a major component of caffeinated sodas. Most of our sodas are caffeinated. That's why they give us this vim and vigor. But way back in the 1970s, ILSI worked to get caffeine registered as generally recognized as safe, GRAS. And so then nobody could come and criticize Coke for having too much caffeine. ILSI was the perfect organization to help with the obesity problem.
2: The 1980s is often seen as the start of America's obesity epidemic. And though scientists had begun to research the issue, the NIH only labeled it as a disease in 1998, and the Surgeon General's call to action to prevent obesity didn't come until 2001.
3: And of course, the food industry, the soda industry, has been constantly monitoring the environment for threats to its profits. So the soda industry was way ahead of everybody else when it came to obesity. And in 1999, ILSI organized a meeting of CEOs of the top dozen or so food companies to sit down and strategize how are we going to deal with this problem of rising obesity.
2: By this time, public health specialists were saying how harmful sugary drinks can be and began promoting the idea of a soda tax, similar to the ones placed on cigarettes. So at this secret meeting of CEOs, which only came to light in 2013, the initial idea to protect profits was for the soda industry.

0: agreed to run a national public health program that focused on improving diet and increasing exercise.
1: The CEO said, no way, we're not touching our food recipes, anything about our food business. They already work perfectly, but we'll go with the exercise program. So in that meeting, ILSI decided that its only option, because ILSI is funded by the food industry, the only option in the obesity question is to promote exercise. And so starting at that moment, scientists associated with ILSI began working out a science, creating a science that started with a conclusion. Exercise is the answer. And then over the next few years, they built on it. They added more concepts, they added data, they added hypotheses, all geared towards supporting the preordained conclusion that exercise was the answer.
0: Which has had widespread, lasting effects. However, industry-friendly science is nothing new. In fact, a 2023 paper in JAMA Network Open reveals that industry involvement was very common in the 600 most cited clinical trials published after 2018, and the conclusions often favored the study sponsor. However, it's not always nefarious, and in most cases, this type of funding is a necessary part of research. But Greenhall's book digs into the ways factual data can be manipulated to favor a certain industry. In the case of Coca-Cola's obesity problem, she calls it soda science.
1: And its aim is not to find the best answer to the obesity problem. Its aim is to address the obesity question while being sure to protect profits on sugary sodas. There are many, many more. In fact, every research by public health specialists shows that every single industry that manufactures a product that's harmful to human health or the environment creates a science to protect that product, protect it from lawsuits, and to protect it from critical public health scholars who might want to look into its problems. It's pretty phenomenal.
0: Industries do this by using product defense firms. They employ scientists, engineers, lawyers, and public relations experts, all to keep products from being recognized as harmful.
1: And their goal is to work for companies that want this kind of distorted science that will protect their profits from critique. The big ones, there may be a handful, maybe 5 to 10 big product defense firms in the U.S.
0: And they're smart, because though Coke was influencing science to only look at how a lack of exercise is feeding into the obesity crisis, the data wasn't wrong. The research that was funded was still valuable, so is it really such a bad thing if we still got all of this knowledge on one side of the issue? Greenhall says that's the argument ILSI used as justification.
1: They said, well, everybody's studying dietary sources of obesity, so we're going to do something else. We're going to look at exercise. And so in a way, that's good. But on the other hand, what we really need is research that studies both diet and exercise within the same framework, within the same experiments, so we can see the relative importance of each one. Another downside of just studying exercise is that, especially when the scientists are very influential scientists, then readers of the scientific literature are those who are reading their newspapers, and they see articles focusing on the work of these famous scientists, and they only focus on exercise. They think, wow, exercise must be really important.
0: And though we've established that industry-funded research is extremely common, Greenhall wonders why so many prominent scientists willingly worked for such one-sided evidence.
1: What they did is they argued that we in the field of nutrition science, we need to work with industry to solve this problem. Obviously, the rapid rise in obesity is very deeply connected to what the food industry has been selling us for these many years. Without working with the food industry, we're never going to solve this. And so what goes unsaid is if we work with the food industry, we have to respect its fundamental interests or needs. One of those is no soda taxes. So over the years, through treating the question of soda taxes as a kind of taboo, these scientists never wrote about it in their articles, then they spread the idea that soda taxes were not necessary.
0: In 2007, a group of academic and industry investigators set out to solve the issue of scientific integrity and conflicts of interest in industry-funded research. However, this work was financially supported through educational grants from 10 of the biggest food companies, including Coca-Cola. The group settled on a list of 8 principles that Greenhall says can be deceiving.
1: If you take a close look at them, you see that they're not very binding, that they cover the easy issues, but they don't cover the difficult issues. Yes, we must learn to live with them, but we also need much better guidelines on how to make it happen in a way that's going to be ethical.
0: The rest of the world became familiar with this morally corrupt science in 2015 when Coca-Cola was outed for giving millions of dollars to a nonprofit that pushed the narrative that exercise can offset a bad diet. By this time, science had already proven that in reality, physical activity has a very minimal impact on weight, and a healthy lifestyle is mostly dictated by our diet.
1: Coke really was criticized by the public, by experts, by governmental people. So Coke drafted a whole new set of guidelines for how it was going to contribute to solving the obesity epidemic. In its new guidelines, it said it's not going to fund exercise, it's going to fund wellness projects. And it said that Coke itself will not give 50% or more for the funding for any one project.
0: But even after the scandal, Coke continues to be one of the world's largest beverage manufacturers.
1: We have short memories, but my bottom line is the industry has so much money, and so much of that money has been used to develop marketing strategies that work everywhere around the world, including, of course, in this country. And this field of science and the governmental public health community has just no way to compete with that. We just have to keep pointing out where problems exist, and we've had the wool pulled over our eyes, and try to keep that message in the public's eyes.
0: Greenhall's book, Soda Science, Making the World Safe for Coca-Cola, is available now wherever books are sold. You can find more information about Susan Greenhall and all of our guests on our website, radiohealthjournal.org. This segment originally aired in February 2025. Our executive producer is Amira Zaveri. I'm Kristen Farah.
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2: Whether you love hiking or are a restaurant enthusiast, many of us are familiar with mushrooms. But while black and white truffles are widely coveted, they pale in comparison to the accomplishments of their cousins. In fact, some of our most important medications are made using fungi.
7: The antibiotics are made by fungi, penicillins, cephalosporins, and a drug that many of the listeners will be using, which is the statins to lower cholesterol. These are made by fungi. They're natural products. The fungi just makes them, and we don't even understand why they make them, but we find them very helpful.
2: That's Dr. Arturo Casa Duval, microbiologist and infectious disease expert at Johns Hopkins Bloomberg School of Public Health. He says fungi are fascinating because they create so many different products. The ones most people are familiar with are hallucinogens, like LSD.
7: Why would a fungus be making hallucinogens, you know? We don't really understand that. Is it so when an animal eats it, they get a hallucination and they don't eat the fungus again? We don't know, but they're remarkable in the number of molecules that they have. And some of these molecules are very powerful, from lowering your cholesterol to treating infections to giving you a bad trip.
2: Casa Duvall says there's a lot we don't know about this kingdom. Even the pronunciation differs between communities. Experts estimate that we've documented about 10% of all fungal species that exist. Still, the little we do know of adds up to around 150,000 different types of fungus. This kingdom is extremely resilient. In fact, Casa Duvall says that they tend to thrive even when everything else is devastated. Major catastrophes in Earth's history, like mass extinctions of plants and animals, have been immediately followed by a fungal bloom.
7: For example, when the meteorite killed the dinosaurs, the Earth was devastated, and there was a lot of plant matter. And it is now known that all that matter, you know, led to a major fungal bloom. So one of the paradoxes is that the fungi do well when everything does poorly. They can, because they tend to live on dead matter.
2: Which wouldn't be such a terrifying prospect if they weren't also adapting to be able to live inside us humans.
7: Most people worry about viruses. They worry about bacteria. They worry about malaria when they travel. But you don't hear people saying, I'm really worried about getting a fungal disease. They may worry about getting athlete's foot. They may worry about getting a nail infection. But people don't walk around worried that they're going to be brought down by a fungal disease unless they're immunocompromised. And the question is, why? What makes you so special? After all, the fungi are killing the frogs, the bats, they're killing a lot of animals out there. And it turns out the bats are resistant in the summer when they're hot, but in the winter, they hibernate, and when their temperature drops, they become susceptible. So we're getting a tremendous amount of protection just walking around at our body temperature. Our body temperature keeps out most of the fungal kingdom. The fungal kingdom simply cannot tolerate.
2: Casa Duvall's lab studied about 4,000 fungal species in order to find out at what temperature they could no longer grow. It turns out that many fungi do really well up until 30 degrees Celsius or 86 degrees Fahrenheit.
7: And that makes sense. The fungi live in the forest. But once you get above 30 degrees, the number of species drop dramatically with every degree. So by the time you get to 37 degrees, that's the centigrade or 98 degrees Fahrenheit, really about 6% of all fungal species could grow, which means that we could keep out more than 90% by just being at our temperature. So we don't think about it, but our temperature is really, it's a major defense mechanism.
2: And not just a deterrent, but possibly a major factor keeping us at the top of the food chain. Casa Duvall would go as far as to argue that it's our body temperature that's allowed humanity to flourish.
7: Why are we here, the dominant animals, and why didn't we get a second reptilian age? You know, why didn't, for example, the reptiles recolonize the planet and you would have had reptiles all over again? And I have argued that it's our temperature. The fact that we are warm keeps out most of the fungal kingdom. We don't think about it. We walk through the day at 37 degrees or 98 degrees Fahrenheit, and yet that's enough to keep it. And I've argued that that fungal bloom selected for the small mammals. The small mammals had an advantage. So in that cataclysm, you had the small mammals reproduce more. And when the skies clear and the earth recovered, there were a lot more of them. And that's how we ended up with everything from whales to monkeys to us.
2: This is the reason we haven't had to worry about a fungal pandemic like the one depicted in HBO's hit show, The Last of Us. Fungi has had no reason to evolve to withstand our body temperature. But with global warming causing the earth's ambient temperature to rise, Casa Duvall thinks we should be paying more attention to this threat.
7: Growing at higher temperatures has downsides. You know, there's more damage as a result of replicative processes. It's a stressful environment. But if you're living in the ground, if you're living in the forest, and the world is getting warmer, you really have two choices. You can die, or you can adapt. So imagine an organism that can only grow, let's say, to, let's use the Fahrenheit scale, 93 degrees. And now we're getting all these summers in which there are days in which the temperature is going off to over 100 degrees. That organism is going to have to adapt or die. As it adapts, it will gain the capacity then to grow at 94, 95, 96, maybe 98 degrees. Then you're no longer protected.
2: A fungal pandemic would create unique challenges that we haven't seen before. Since certain species can produce hallucinogens, we could run into an illness that influences our thoughts and actions. There's currently a fungus found in rainforests that infects ants and essentially turns them into zombies to carry out its will.
7: It turns out that they climb up the tree and they die, and then this fungus puts out a fruiting body, which is like a little mushroom, a little thing that you see, and this thing just bursts. And by bursting on top of the tree, it showers the spores and it spreads, so they get a lot more dispersal than rather than if it did it on the ground.
2: Interestingly enough, there are a few cases throughout human history where we can see the effects of a fungal toxin. There are reports that during the Middle Ages in England, rye bread was contaminated with a type of fungus that causes convulsions, pain, and hallucinations. Thankfully, Casa de Val says that our scientists are as prepared as possible with the current research. Still, the fungi kingdom is vast and largely unexplored, meaning that a devastating surprise could be right around the corner.
7: It's an enormous kingdom, 6 million plus species, and everyone is different, and everyone will present new challenges. So we do have drugs. If we were confronted with a fungal emergency, I think that humanity has resources. We're not defenseless. But I think that if you want to continue to prepare, the best insurance is do more science. Learn more about this kingdom, because the more you know, the more you're likely to be prepared for the unknown.
2: His book, What If Fungi Win, is available now wherever books are sold. You can find more information about Dr. Arturo Casa de Val and all of our guests on our website, radiohealthjournal.org. For more behind the scenes, follow Radio Health Journal on Facebook, Instagram, and X. Our writer-producer is Kristen Farah. Our production manager is Jason Dickey. I'm Greg Johnson.
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16: Medical notes this week. Internal swelling in the female reproductive tract may be a hidden cause of infertility. Embryos are highly sensitive to environmental stressors like inflammation. New research in the journal Science Advances has found a correlation between low levels of progesterone and increased inflammation. These findings could pave the way for new treatments targeting inflammation-related fertility issues. Do you ever wish you could look at life a little differently? A new app could help you do this by tweaking your personality. New research in Nature Scientific Reports focuses on how users can enhance their natural curiosity to boost daily motivation. The app asks users to make small but intentional changes in their routines, like listening to a new podcast or experimenting with a new recipe. The researchers say that fostering this trait is important because curiosity directly contributes to positive life outcomes. Not all meditations are created equally. Mindfulness can help calm anxiety, but new research shows that specific strategies are better at treating different kinds of anxiety. An anxious, wandering mind needs a different calming approach than a racing heart or sweating hands. The research is published in the journal Neuroscience and Biobehavioral Reviews. And finally, fathers interact differently with sons and daughters. A study published in Behavioral Neuroscience shows that men with daughters are more attentive to their crying child. They also sing more often and are more likely to use emotional language. The fathers of sons use words more associated with power and achievement, like best, win, and super. The researchers say it's important for knowing how parents subconsciously interact with their kids. And that's Medical Notes this week. I'm Mayan Vosta-Betancourt.
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0: As the bloody Civil War came to a close, slavery was formally abolished in the U.S. in 1865. With this amendment, many African Americans who were born into slavery in the South were free for the first time in their lives. Richard Toler was among this group. He was born around 1837 on a plantation in Lynchburg, Virginia. After the war, he went on to work as a blacksmith, stonemason, and carpenter, according to interview excerpts gathered by the Federal Writers Project.
1: It's a first-hand look at slavery. You know, we all learn about slavery, or most of us learn about slavery in schools and in high school, and it's oftentimes kind of couched in economic and political terms, but this is the first time I'd ever come across first-hand accounts, and I think that's its real value.
0: That's Richard Cahan, co-author of the book River of Blood, American Slavery from the People Who Lived It. The new release chronicles nearly 100 profiles of those that had been enslaved in the South. Each profile features a photo and a short excerpt from an interview with that person conducted by the Federal Writers Project during the late 1930s. The project was created by the federal government after the Civil War in an effort to capture the raw experiences of those formerly enslaved.
1: So this was about 70 years after the end of the Civil War, and the people that were interviewed were at least 70 if they were babies, but they were in their 80s and 90s, and even some were 100 years old, and they talked about their experiences and their thoughts. And one thing that's very unusual about this book is that we've used photographs, portraits of formerly enslaved people to go with their words so that you really get a sense of the power of their words and their pictures together.
0: The dozens of writers that made up the Federal Writers Project interviewed nearly 3,000 formerly enslaved men and women.
1: Most of the interviewers and most of the interviewer slash photographers were white. And here these people were being asked by white people for the first time in their lives what they felt like, what they experienced. They were being honored and valued. And then at the end of this interview, they were being asked to pose for photographs. And I think that many of the 96 people who are on the book really took this moment to make a statement about their resilience and their pride. So many of them are pictured in, men were pictured in suits, but on the whole, people were just wearing what they were wearing. But they're always sitting up ramrod straight, or even if they have a cane, they're standing very stately. And I think they somehow, and I don't know how, understood the importance of both giving their testimony, which was essential, and being photographed.
0: One of the women interviewed and photographed was Mary Ann Burleson Patterson. She was born into slavery around 1840 in Louisiana and forcibly relocated to Texas after her and her mother were both sold to a slaveholder near Austin. At the time of her interview, she said that she doesn't know exactly how old she is, but she could be anywhere between 97 to 102 years old.
1: That picture of Mary Ann Burleson Patterson, it's a woman just standing with a hoe in front of her, and she's got on a long apron and very beautiful dress, and not dress, but work clothes. And she was born around 1840, so when she was interviewed, she was very close to 100 years old, and she's still hoeing the land.
0: Despite the horrors and hardships of slavery, Burleson Patterson went on to marry and raised 15 children on her family's farm. The Federal Writers Project found so many stories similar to hers, stories of resilience, strength, and the will to start over again.
1: This one woman, Betty Simmons, was talking about how she was very glad that the Civil War ended when it did because the slaveholders were about to put her three-year-old boy into the field, and she just wrote, "They took them young." And Felix Haywood, another person, talked about how some African Americans, a few of them, most people stayed on the plantations, but a few wanted to move north. His words are so brilliant. He just wrote, "They seemed to want to get closer to freedom so they'd know what it was, like it was a place or a city."
0: Many who were formerly enslaved remained in the South after the end of the Civil War and tried to find work nearby.
1: They had to start their new lives with absolutely nothing. And obviously, with in the South especially, so much hatred directed towards them. The end of the war was a very difficult moment for African Americans who had been enslaved. Very few could read or write because they were prohibited from reading and from owning writing instruments. And they weren't equipped to do much more than to live a life on a farm, a hardworking life on a farm. So at the end of the war, it was not surprising that many people, most people, stayed close to the plantation where they had been held or nearby, because oftentimes slaveholders agreed to pay them. It was a very small amount of money, but they agreed to pay them and also provide for their food and their housing. And it was a difficult choice to stay, I'm sure, on plantations, but I think that it was a choice that many people saw as a practical choice, especially after the first couple of years at the end of the Civil War.
0: But by the early 1900s, thousands started migrating north to cities including Chicago, Detroit, and New York in search of greater opportunities. They pushed onward in hopes of a better tomorrow. These words and portraits gathered from formerly enslaved men and women and cemented in history are vital to remembering this dark period in American history. To see some of the photos featured in the book River of Blood, American Slavery from the People Who Lived It, visit viewpointsradio.org. For more behind the scenes, check out Viewpoints Radio on Instagram, X, and Facebook. This segment originally aired in February 2020 and was written and produced by Amira Zaveri. Our studio manager is Jason Dickey. I'm Gary Price.
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2: There's no denying that we, as Americans, love watching sports. Whether it's baseball, hockey, basketball, soccer, or something else, we love an afternoon spent rooting for our team. If you're a parent and your child plays sports, you might be equally excited to root for your kid from the stands. After all, the world of youth sports can get extremely competitive. For some families, it's full of high stakes, big commitments, and can often feel like the highest highs and the lowest lows. And while it's great to show support and enthusiasm as parents, this drive to win can become all-consuming. You may be familiar with the mom or dad hovering on the sidelines and yelling at their kid or the referee, and in the moment thought, what is wrong with that person?
15: If you know me, I'm a very laid-back person. And I don't care that much about very many things. And I kind of tend to live by the Bill Murray maxim from the movie Meatballs, which is it just doesn't matter. But when my kid started playing hockey and getting pretty competitive about it, something happened to me that I didn't understand. It's kind of like the Hulk, you know? It started to change. And I was like, what the hell is going on?
2: That's Rich Cohen, a hockey dad and author of Pee-wee's Confessions of a Hockey Parent.
15: You cannot be objective about your kid. And that doesn't mean you always think your kid is the best. It also means you might think your kid is the worst. I always broke parents, hockey parents, sports parents, parents in general, into two kinds of groups. The one that can only see what their kid does right and can't see what their kid does wrong, and the one that can only see what their kid does wrong and can't see what their kid does right. And it's impossible to look at your child as if your child is not attached to you or is a stranger to you. And you might think you're doing it, but it can't be done.
2: In the book, he follows the ups and downs of being involved in his son's traveling hockey team, all the way from tryouts to the coveted end-of-the-season championship game.
15: During the whole process of tryouts, when he was a peewee, things were going on that seemed wrong to me and not fair, and I found myself caring so much and getting so upset that I called my sister and I said, what is happening to me? She's old, my big sister, and she has four kids. And she said, when something wrong is happening with your kids, it's not just like it's something you care about or something happening to someone's close to you. It's like it is you. That's what it feels like. And that's what I realized, which is with my son, I was going through all these things that I had gone through as a kid without even aware what was happening again.
2: Cohen grew up in the suburbs of Chicago and also played ice hockey when he was a kid. But he says the sport these days is drastically different from what it was back then, and not for the better. One thing that's completely changed, team tryouts.
15: They have these outside evaluators, and they come in and for tryouts, and they do two things. One is they judge the kids who are trying out on things that can be measured. So you can only judge on what can be measured, which is like speed, how sharply you turn, how you are on your inside edges, your outside edges, all these specific things to hockey that you can measure. And if you can't measure it, it's like it doesn't exist. And you see this in sports and society in general with testing, with the way people are judged, which is the most important things can't be measured. And so it's like they don't exist, and those kids who are the best often get left behind because you can only tell, you can only find those things much later, like at the end of a long tournament, in the fifth game, when your team is already eliminated but they're playing, which kid is still trying? Which kid is still out there working?
2: Qualities like perseverance, grit, and growth are often overlooked because outside evaluators are judging the kids based off what they see in the moment. Essentially, these people act as a buffer between the coach and the players.
15: The outside evaluators give the system, whatever the system is, a degree of plausible deniability, which is if you're a parent, you complain, they say, hey, it wasn't me. I didn't make the decision. It was made objectively by these outside evaluators.
2: Another modification is the role of private trainers. Parents will hire these expensive professionals, hoping that the extra coaching will boost their child's chances of getting picked. Cohen believes it unfairly tips the scale in favor of kids who come from money.
15: Normally, when I was a kid, or just not that long ago, you'd sign your kid up, your kid had a coach, the coach did the tryouts, chose the team, coached the kid. Now, you say, look, my kid's not being developed. They say, maybe you should go hire an outside instructor. And you find out that all of these kids also have their own private trainers, which they're kind of using without telling the other kids because everyone's competing against each other. And all these things that were included now, you have to pay for extra. Some kids get it. Some kids don't. Some kids don't even know what's going on. And the fact is the kids that are truly gifted and want to do this doesn't matter. They're going to do their thing and they're going to get through. But the kids who really can use the instruction, who aren't clued into the system or whose parents aren't involved, are going to get left behind. And that's what I mean by the system breaking down.
2: For Cohen, the ultra-competitive nature of peewee hockey and many other youth sports has sucked up the joy of the game and replaced it with compulsive practice. Too often, parents try to fill in their children's schedules with mandatory ice time, hoping that the more hours they practice under guidance, the better they'll become. But whatever happened to the joy of playing sports as a kid?
15: When we were growing up, and the way people played hockey, just as one example forever, is You were practicing without knowing you were practicing. You were calling it playing. So in Glencoe, they would freeze over our park in the middle of town. You'd have like 8 or 9 games going simultaneously. In the winter, they just pour water on it, and we'd be playing from basically till we can get outside until the sun went down. Now, that would be among the 10,000 hours of practicing, but we didn't consider it that, and that's why we were able to do it.
2: Today, there are several helicopter hockey parents who try to outsmart the system so that their child has a leg up.
15: When I was growing up, the idea was if you were good, they would have you play with older kids. This idea is that if you want to get good, you play with younger kids. And as a result of that, a lot of parents more and more have tried to hold their kids back to play with younger kids to build their confidence and get more coaching. And that is a big change that I saw, which is the idea that what does it take to be better? Does it take to play with bigger people, better people, faster people, or should you put yourself in a situation where you're kind of a ringer? And those things, the amount of practice and the sort of very carefully placing your kid in a system where they can play a very particular role.
2: Cohen says that this maneuver is unfair to kids because it doesn't allow them to develop as players or as individuals in life.
15: Because ultimately, the seasons where you really grow as a person are the seasons where you struggle. And you're engineering a system for your kid where your kid won't struggle and where your kid won't lose. And anybody who's been alive for more than a few decades knows that you only really get better and only really learn when you struggle and you lose. The winning is the treat, you know, but the winning is just a celebration. You never, as my father also said, you never learn anything from winning. You only learn from losing. And it's from losing that you really learn to win. And that, see, when you try to engineer hockey so that can't happen, you kind of destroy what is probably the main value of youth sports, or one of them, which is not getting better at the sport and not preparing to play college hockey or something, but learning how to be part of a team, learning how to play a role on the team, learning how to lose, and that losing isn't the end of the world, that you can come back from it and come back from it stronger and quickly.
2: And yet, he admits his own faults as well. As a parent, he's struggled at times to maintain his composure or see the silver lining after a tough team loss.
15: This is really hard, you know, like I'm always questioning not just my son so much. I feel good about him. The one I feel bad about is myself, you know, like why am I getting caught up in this? Why do I care? And am I doing an injustice to this person or that person? And then you realize that being a decent person is a really hard thing.
2: It can be hard to keep your emotions in check when you're as heavily invested in the game as many parents are today. But in the end, it's important to act responsibly and set an example of how to deal with life's curveballs.
15: I always say to my kids, like, you got to draw a line. Like, there's some things you won't do and some things you won't say no matter what somebody does to you. And not because you don't want to hurt them, because you don't want to hurt yourself, you want to be a good person. I just think one thing I don't want to get lost is how rewarding this experience is. And one of the best things about youth sports and all these things is actually the relationship with the other parents, because that's all my friends now.
2: You can read about the triumphs, the struggles, and the exploding popularity of kids' competitive hockey in Rich Cohen's book, Pee-wee's Confessions of a Hockey Parent, available now online and in bookstores. You can learn more about all of our past guests by visiting our website at viewpointsradio.org. 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This story originally aired in January 2021 and was written and produced by Polly Hansen. Our executive producer is Amira Zaveri. Our studio manager is Jason Dickey. I'm Marty Peterson.
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20: 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I'm Ebony McMorris. Every summer, the same warning returns. Never leave a child alone in a parked car. But the danger isn't just about someone running into a store and losing track of time. It's about how quickly a car can turn into a burning oven, even on a day that doesn't feel super hot. According to the CDC, the temperature inside can jump nearly 20 degrees in just 10 minutes. Cracking a window doesn't help slow this down. And for children, the risk is greater because their bodies heat up much faster than grown adults. In just a short time, a child's core body temperature can get too high and heat stroke can set in. If it keeps rising, it can be fatal. The National Highway Traffic Safety Administration reports that more than 1,000 children in the U.S. have died this way over the last 25 years. In many cases, it's not because a parent decides to leave a child in their car. More than half of child hot car deaths happen when they're mistakenly forgotten. Others occur when a child climbs into an unlocked car unsupervised and can't get out. To prevent this, experts recommend building in small backups, like always putting your phone or bag in the back seat as a reminder. Also ask your child's school or provider to call if they don't arrive when they normally would. Lastly, always keep parked cars locked when not in use. If you see a child alone in a locked car, call 911 right away. Don't spend those first few moments looking around trying to find who they came with or attempting to get into the car. That can be sorted out after help is on the way. That's Viewpoints Explained for this week. More in a moment.

0: Welcome to Culture Crash, where we examine what's new and old in entertainment. Much has been made of last year's pop girl renaissance, with huge breakthroughs coming from Chappell Roan and Sabrina Carpenter, plus continued dominance from Taylor Swift, Billie Eilish, Olivia Rodrigo, and Ariana Grande. But there has also been another renaissance of female alternative pop rock artists releasing hits of their own. For instance, 2024 saw Clara release her third album called Charm, full of soft rock and jazzy pop tunes. At just 26 years old, Clara already has an impressive library of music to her name, and she just recently earned her first Grammy nomination. With songs like Juna and Add Up My Love, Clara proves that rich production and a 70s-inspired sound still works even into the 2020s. Suki Waterhouse's album, Memoir of a Sparkle Muffin, is a modern indie pop rock album full of catchy choruses and deeply vulnerable lyrics. Songs like OMG, Super Sad, and Blackout Drunk are perfect sing-alongs for spring afternoon and pair nicely with 80s pop like the music of Kate Bush. And finally, The Last Dinner Party is an indie rock band from London with 5 members and 0 men. Their album, Prelude to Ecstasy, explicitly explores the female gaze, with one of their biggest songs even titled The Feminine Urge. Dark, dramatic, and full of Baroque pop with shades of ABBA and David Bowie, The Last Dinner Party is definitely an act to watch moving forward. Clara's Charm, Suki Waterhouse's Memoir of a Sparkle Muffin, and The Last Dinner Party's Prelude to Ecstasy are all available now. I'm Evan Rook.
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1: Partly cloudy skies today with an isolated shower possible. Humid, highs warmer in the mid to lower 80s. Mostly clear skies tonight. Muggy with areas of fog developing, the lows in the mid 60s. And mostly sunny skies and even warmer on Monday. Humid as well. High temperature topping off in the upper 80s. Mostly clear skies Monday night. Warm and muggy with a low only falling to around 70 degrees. And going into Tuesday, turn

Dreams of greatness are common to all. However, God's ideas about what makes a person great and mankind's ideas of greatness are often in conflict. Many strive to be rich and powerful, or to be famous and a popular celebrity. Some covet greatness in athletics and to secure a rich professional contract. We read about one in the Bible whom God considered to be great, yet this person was not great in the world's eyes or according to the world's criteria. The one about whom I speak is John the Baptist. Let's take a moment to read what the Bible says about him when an angel announced his birth to his father Zacharias. We read in Luke chapter 1, verses 15 to 17, "For he will be great in the sight of the Lord, and shall drink neither wine nor strong drink. He will also be filled with the Holy Spirit even from his mother's womb. And he will turn many of the children of Israel to the Lord their God. He will also go before him in the spirit and power of Elijah, to turn the hearts of the fathers to the children and the disobedient to the wisdom of the just, to make ready a people prepared for the Lord." Let's take a few minutes this morning to learn from the Bible's description of John the Baptist just what it takes to be considered great in God's eyes. I think that we will find that in doing this, we'll discover that if our ideas of greatness are the world's ideas of greatness, we'll need to make a drastic paradigm shift in our thinking. Remember that God's ways are not man's ways. The Bible says in Isaiah chapter 55, verses 8 and 9, "For my thoughts are not your thoughts, nor are your ways my ways, says the Lord. For as the heavens are higher than the earth, so are my ways higher than your ways, and my thoughts than your thoughts." And then also in Romans chapter 11, verses 33 and 34, "Oh, the depths of the riches, both of the wisdom and knowledge of God, how unsearchable are his judgments and his ways past finding out. For who has known the mind of the Lord, or who has become his counselor?" Let us then resolve to have an open mind and an open heart and receive and believe and follow God's teaching on what makes a person great in his eyes. Sometimes it helps to look at things from a negative standpoint and then consider the positive. So let's take a moment to think about what does not make a person great in God's eyes. First, a long life does not make a person great. John the Baptist lived only about 32 years before he was executed by the wicked King Herod. This certainly is no match for some of those who lived early on in the Bible. Adam, the first man, lived 938 years. His son Seth lived to be 912. Noah's grandfather, a man named Methuselah, lived to be 969 years old. Certainly these were notable people and may have done some great things, but long life was not and is not a requirement for greatness in the eyes of God. Secondly, wealth is not a requirement for greatness. Consider that John the Baptist was quite poor by the world standards today and then. The Bible says in Matthew chapter 3 and verse 4, "Now John himself was clothed in camel's hair with a leather belt around his waist, and his food was locusts and wild honey." We must be careful that we don't adopt the world standard of greatness by showing favoritism toward those who are wealthy. James tells us the following in chapter 2 of his epistle, verses 1 to 7.

My brethren, do not hold the faith of our Lord Jesus Christ, the Lord of glory, with partiality. If there should come into your assembly a man with gold rings and fine apparel, and there should also come in a poor man in filthy clothes, and you pay attention to the one wearing the fine clothes and say to him, you sit here in a good place, and say to the poor man, you stand there, sit here at my footstool. Have not you shown partiality among yourselves and become judges with evil thoughts? Listen, my beloved brethren, has not God chosen the poor of this world to be rich in faith and heirs of the kingdom which he promised to those who love him? But you have dishonored the poor man. Do not the rich oppress you and drag you into the courts? Do they not blaspheme that noble name by which you are called? You see, these to whom James wrote were honoring those who the world classified as being great, rather than honoring those whom God called great. Now that we've taken a moment to look at some things that do not make a person great in God's eyes, let's spend a little time examining what is God's positive criteria for greatness. And the first is, in God's eyes, one is great when they can be of service to others. Consider the words of the Apostle Paul in Titus chapter 3 and verse 1. Remind them to be subject to rulers and authorities, to obey, to be ready for every good work. And also in the book of Titus, chapter 2 and verse 14, he says, regarding Jesus, he says, who gave himself for us that he might redeem us from every lawless deed and purify for himself his own special people, zealous of good works. When Jesus spoke the parable of the sheep and the goats in Matthew chapter 25, verses 31 to 46, he identified greatness in the following way. This is verses 34 to 40. Then the king will say to them on his right hand, come, you blessed of my Father, inherit the kingdom prepared for you from the foundation of the world. For I was hungry, you gave me food. I was thirsty, and you gave me drink. I was a stranger, and you took me in. I was naked, you clothed me. I was sick, and you visited me. I was in prison, and you came to me. Then the righteous will answer him, saying, Lord, when did we see you hungry and feed you, or thirsty and give you drink? When did we see you a stranger and take you in, or naked and clothe you? Or when did we see you sick or in prison and come to you? And the king will answer and say to them, assuredly I say to you, inasmuch as you did it to one of the least of these my brethren, you did it to me. Here is true greatness in the smallest acts of service. When they're done in the name of Christ and with the love of Christ, these are things that make us great. There are many things that I will not do in my life. I'll never fly a fighter jet or a 747. I'll never captain a great ocean vessel or quarterback in a Super Bowl game. But these things matter little to nothing. What does matter is doing the little things or the big things in life to serve others for Christ. Another requirement for greatness in the eyes of God is humility. We see this in John the Baptist. He had this sterling quality in his own life. We read about this in Matthew chapter 3, verses 13 and 14. When Jesus came from Galilee to John at the Jordan to be baptized by him, John tried to prevent him, saying, I need to be baptized by you, and yet you are coming to me. Before the divine Son of God, John the Baptist bowed in humility. For us to be truly great in God's eyes, we also must be humble. Let's look at Jesus' teaching on humility from Matthew chapter 18, verses 1 to 4. At that time, the disciples came to Jesus, saying, who then is greatest in the kingdom of heaven? Then Jesus called a little child to him, set him in the midst of them, and said, assuredly I say to you, unless you are converted and become as little children, you will by no means enter the kingdom of heaven. Whoever humbles himself as this little child is the greatest in the kingdom of heaven. The Apostle Paul also knew the importance of humility. He says in Romans chapter 12 and verse 10, be kindly affectionate to one another with brotherly love, in honor giving preference to one another. The whole purpose for Paul's thorn in the flesh, whatever that may have been, was to help him to stay humble. He says in 2 Corinthians chapter 12, verses 7 to 10, lest I should be exalted above measure by the abundance of the revelations, a thorn in the flesh was given to me, a messenger of Satan to buffet me, lest I should be exalted above measure. Concerning this thing, I pleaded with the Lord three times that it might depart from me.
And he said to me, my grace is sufficient for you, for my strength is made perfect in weakness. Therefore, most gladly, I will rather boast in my infirmities, that the power of Christ may rest upon me. Therefore, I take pleasure in infirmities and reproaches and needs and persecutions and distresses for Christ's sake. For when I am weak, then I am strong. We see then that what the world considers lowly and humiliating, God considers to be marks of greatness. Does the world consider the servant to be a person of greatness? No. What about the person who is humble? Indeed not. The world celebrates the proud and the boastful, the rich and the powerful. We live in a celebrity culture where those types of people are celebrated and even worshiped by their hordes of fawning followers. Certainly these are not the qualities we should be cultivating in ourselves or celebrating in others if we truly desire to please God and be great in His eyes. Let us in humility strive to be of service to others. In so doing, we are being of service to Christ and may look forward to hearing His blessed words recorded in Matthew chapter 25 and verse 34. Come, you blessed of my Father, inherit the kingdom prepared for you from the foundation of the world.

Thank you for joining us for today's Bible study. If you are interested in following Christ without denominationalism, we invite you to worship and study God's Word with the Church of Christ, which meets at 749 Commercial Avenue Southwest in New Philadelphia. The Church of Christ uses only the Bible as its rule of faith and practice, and wears only the name Christian. Lord's Day service times are 9:30 a.m. for Bible class. 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

0: Guess who? Singing about an American woman. Thanks for joining us on a Saturday morning with your 70s at 7 on WJER. Nothing much more American than a baseball game. And today we bring you the Cleveland Guardians taking on the Seattle Mariners. 105 is the warm-up show. We'll get you ready for that first pitch just after 1:30 today here on WJER.
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2: 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One winner will be selected by random drawing from all qualifying entries received. 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
1: Partly cloudy skies today with an isolated shower, possible humid, highs warmer in the mid to lower 80s. Mostly clear skies tonight, muggy with areas of fog developing, the lows in the mid 60s. And mostly sunny skies and even warmer on Monday, humid as well, high temperature topping off in the upper 80s. Mostly clear skies Monday night, warm and muggy with a low only falling to around 70 degrees. And going into Tuesday, turning hot as well as humid with those high temperatures in the lower 90s. I'm Severe Weather Team 9 meteorologist Nathan Schott.
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0: He seems like a pretty groovy cat, that Jesus. The Doobie Brothers on a Sunday morning on WJER. We have the Cleveland Guardians on the way this afternoon. Hope you can stick around as we host the Seattle Mariners. 1:05 is when we get warmed up for that first pitch just after 1:30 today on WJER.
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1: Partly cloudy skies today with an isolated shower possible. Humid, highs warmer in the mid to lower 80s. Mostly clear skies tonight. Muggy with areas of fog developing, the lows in the mid 60s. And mostly sunny skies and even warmer on Monday. Humid as well. High temperature topping off in the upper 80s. Mostly clear skies Monday night. Warm and muggy with a low only falling to around 70 degrees. And going into Tuesday, turning hot as well as humid with those high temperatures in the lower 90s. I'm Severe Weather Team 9 meteorologist Nathan Schott.

Friends on WJER. Glad to have you with us on a Sunday morning. My name is Laurel Quillen, and joining us in a few minutes, Tom Reed will talk about Outdoors in the Valley. That's coming up in just a few here on WJER.

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0: Cindy Lauper on WJER. We are wishing a very happy 36th wedding anniversary today to Zach and Misty Penso, celebrating in Dover. In birthdays, on the 28th of June, Brandon Reniker of Denison turns 28. We have 25 candles for Madison Ladrack of Dover. In Janate and Hutton, Joni Hostetler celebrates a birthday. Elizabeth Doby of New Philadelphia. Michael Brownfield celebrates a birthday in New Philly as well. Also, Chet Byers and our Daily Prize winner today in the WJER birthday contest, hailing from New Philadelphia as well. Daniel Barker takes home the prize package, including an eighth of a sheet cake from Liddy's Cakes and Cookies, also a pound of Swiss cheese from the Broad Run Cheese House, and two dinners from McDonald's. Going out today to Daniel Barker of New Philadelphia, a very happy birthday to you from all of your friends at WJER.
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0: Partly cloudy skies today with an isolated shower possible. Humid, highs warmer in the mid to lower 80s. Mostly clear skies tonight. Muggy with areas of fog developing, the lows in the mid 60s. And mostly sunny skies and even warmer on Monday. Humid as well. High temperature topping off in the upper 80s. Mostly clear skies Monday night. Warm and muggy with a low only falling to around 70 degrees. And going into Tuesday, turning hot as well as humid with those high temperatures in the lower 90s. I'm Severe Weather Team 9 meteorologist Nathan Schott.
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0: Michael Jackson on AM 1450 and 100.9 FM WJER. 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
1: Welcome to Breaking Bread and God's best to everyone. This being the last Sunday of June, it reminds me of how fast the summer flies by. It wasn't like that when I was a kid. Does anyone remember when summer seemed to last a long time, with no schedules, no appointments, no reason to be in a hurry? I lived in the country on about 100 acres, and I had it good and I didn't even know it. Whatever I was up to, my dog Shep was usually with me. Yes, summertime seemed to go on and on and on until it was time to go back to school. Dear listeners, do you ever think of what the afterlife will be like? The Bible says, with the Lord, a day is like 1,000 years, and 1,000 years are like a day. This tells me that God dwells outside time as we know it. And when we leave these bodies, we will enter God's realm of time. I picture it like living in the now, the present, that never passes by. With no distractions, it will be like the best day that does not end. We will be totally healthy in our bodies, souls, and spirits. God Almighty will be our focus, and we will never be bored or tired or restless or worried

When you believed, you were marked in him with a seal, the promised Holy Spirit, who is a deposit guaranteeing our inheritance until the redemption of those who are God's possession to the praise of his glory. This is the foundation for rejoicing. So at this time, let us continue to celebrate with a song.

0: If you listen to this program on a regular basis, then perhaps you will remember that last week I invited a friend of mine, Steve, to come and share his testimony. We have been friends since junior high, and all these years later, our friendship has taken on more depth because of our faith in Jesus. Well, on this program, I have another friend with me. His name is Aaron Leinard. Perhaps some of you remember him from another program when he shared his testimony. This time, he is back to share a message with us. So I say, welcome to the program, Aaron. If any of our listeners want to follow along in the Bible, where should they turn to?
1: To Ephesians chapter 2.

0: Hello and welcome to all of the listeners tuning in. As I was shared, my name is Aaron Leinard. I am a certified evangelist and is executive director of Aaron Leinard Ministries. I want to take this time just to share with you some words of encouragement and to hopefully bring some peace in your day. These words of encouragement are located in Ephesians, found in the New Testament of the Bible, chapter 2, verse 10. The author of this book, the letter, is Paul, and he is writing this letter to the Ephesian church. In this verse, he says, "For we are God's handiwork, created in Christ Jesus to do good works, which God prepared in advance for us to do." At times, it may be difficult to understand that we are important to God. Maybe even more so to understand that we are a workmanship of God. If we look into this ancient text in Greek, we find the word poiema, which is defined as that which has been made, or a work of art. Derived from this word, we get the English word poem. I remember being in school and having to write a poem, and we would spend time to find creative ways of putting the words together with different qualities to make them flow together as a wonderful masterpiece. In these verses before that, we also see that it is good works that we have. We have good works that Christ has ordained for us to do. As a follower of Jesus Christ, we gain a desire, a fire in our hearts to do good works for the sake of the gospel message and for glory of Jesus Christ, because by Christ, these things are made possible. But unfortunately, we sometimes think that they just all of a sudden take place. This doesn't just happen in our lives, though. The verses prior to this verse, Paul tells of a line that is drawn, a distinct change of the heart, a distinct change of action. He says the ways of the world are no longer a part of your daily living. Gratifying our sinful desires should not be a continued accomplishment in our lives. We are called to surrender of those flesh desires, asking the Holy Spirit to lead, to guide, to direct, and through prayer and study of the Bible, we find those things taking place. One of the hobbies that I have is woodworking. As I continue developing my skill in woodworking, I found that one of my favorite things to do is work on my wood lathe. When I have the process of building something on that lathe, I start with a rough block, a rough piece of wood. Sometimes I can cut pieces off of that to make it fit onto the lathe more effectively. But once I get that piece ready, I put it on the lathe and I begin to turn that piece. And that piece can turn at different rates of speed, different RPMs at many times, depending on what I'm making from that. Imagine if you're spinning around in circles, how many times it would take or how much time would it take for you to feel discombobulated or dizzy or not sure which direction is the right direction to go. Sometimes I like to compare my work in the working with this wood is our lives as Christ followers. Sometimes the world has us spinning around at different rates and it's hard to find what direction God is calling us to. This is also true for the tools that I use with woodworking on the lathe tool. You must have a sharp tool. These tools must be sharp. If you use dull tools, it breaks pieces off. I find that too also in the Christian walk. Sometimes we try to change things in our lives and we do it with our own power and our own strength, and sometimes it feels like pieces being broken off. But if we use God in the midst of our lives and allowing the Holy Spirit to shape us, sometimes those pieces come off a little bit more securely and gentle. We have different tools that I use sometimes because of the purposes that I want to use them for. Some of them take large amounts of material off. Some of them are very precise. And then I get to a step that is sometimes the most time-consuming and makes people cringe: sanding. The sandpaper reaches the wood and it begins to take off the texture of the wood. It begins to smooth the rough edges. It begins to have the distinct shape of what material I'm trying to make. The different texture of sandpaper allows for different types of finishes. Sometimes there's stain that is applied. Sometimes there's polyurethane that is applied, depending on what the outcome of the project will be. One of the most patient processes is sitting, waiting for that product to dry. It has to have this continuation of a process to dry effectively for it to be a wonderful workmanship or a beautiful masterpiece. When I look at the whole process of working with the lathe, I see how it compares to our lives. We are a workmanship of God. We are a beautiful creation, but that process is different for many of us. Sometimes it is large pieces cut off from our life or our own wants and desires. Sometimes it's a spinning around in circles and trying to keep our focus on God and not the ways of the world. Sometimes we look at the tools that are used in our lives and we try to compare them to others' lives. But God has a very specific way of drawing us in, molding us, creating us into the beautiful masterpiece that He desires. We cannot look at others and say, I wish God would do this or do that because of look at what they have. We need to look at ourselves and say, God, use me in the manner in which you choose. I'll end with a quote that I've often read and I remember all the time. Only the craftsman can determine when the piece is completed. We don't get to a point where we say, God, I'm good. I have all the answers. I know what I'm doing in my life. We must continue to go back to the scripture, continue to let the Holy Spirit mold us and make us so that when we get to the end of this life, God can look at us and say, look what a great, wonderful masterpiece I have created.
1: Thanks, Aaron. Now, speaking for myself, I want to thank you because I needed that. And I know that our listeners needed it too. Hey, if you ever need someone to fill the pulpit at your church, then I recommend Aaron. Just reach out to me and I will hook you up. And my email is brokenbreadforus@gmail.com. 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And now, as we come to the end of the program, I am going to pronounce a blessing. And if you would like to participate, then hold out your hands and turn them palms up and receive these words. The grace of the Lord Jesus Christ and the love of God and the fellowship of the Holy Spirit be with you all. Amen.

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6: Partly cloudy skies today with an isolated shower possible, humid, highs warmer in the mid to lower 80s. Mostly clear skies tonight, muggy with areas of fog developing, the lows in the mid 60s. And mostly sunny skies and even warmer on Monday, humid as well, high temperature topping off in the upper 80s. Mostly clear skies Monday night, warm and muggy with a low only falling to around 70 degrees. And going into Tuesday, turning hot as well as humid with those high temperatures in the lower 90s. I'm Severe Weather Team 9 meteorologist Nathan Schott.
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0: A little melody from All For One. Hope you're having a wonderful Sunday morning with us here at the Voice of the Valley, WJER.
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3: 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One winner will be selected by random drawing from all qualifying entries received. 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
1: Partly cloudy skies today with an isolated shower possible. Humid, highs warmer in the mid to lower 80s. Mostly clear skies tonight. Muggy with areas of fog developing, the lows in the mid 60s. And mostly sunny skies and even warmer on Monday. Humid as well. High temperature topping off in the upper 80s. Mostly clear skies Monday night. Warm and muggy with a low only falling to around 70 degrees. And going into Tuesday, turning hot as well as humid with those high temperatures in the lower 90s. I'm Severe Weather Team 9 meteorologist Nathan Schott.

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0: 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For WJER, I'm Tom Reed, wishing America a happy 250th birthday. 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

0: 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One winner will be selected by random drawing from all qualifying entries received. 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
1: It was a wonderful, wonderful time at Bible school, and I know that many of you that were involved can probably agree. And I mean, look at all of these decorations. This has been fantastic. In fact, since I know it's being taken down tomorrow, I'm going to do something that I always want to do. So just give me a minute. Oh, yes. Trustees, take note of this. Well, a happy Father's Day to you all. And as I was kind of praying and studying for a Father's Day message, it was, in fact, the first lesson of Bible school that struck out to me, that we're going to be talking about Joshua 1, verse 1 to 9. And that was actually what we first taught the kids at Bible school. So while this is indeed for fathers, doesn't mean the ladies of the church can just doze off, because I think there is a message and a word in it for each and every one of us. So the repeated theme, very famously in Joshua, especially in chapter 1, be strong and courageous, right? We hear that over and over again, be strong and courageous. And it is my guess that for many of you, when you say that phrase, there's probably an image that pops in your head. I'm a very visual guy. There's always an image, you know, what strength and courage look like. For those that are familiar, they're probably thinking of, you know, a knight fighting off a dragon to save the princess. What could be more courageous than that, right? Or maybe a warrior who's fighting against a whole army and holds them all off by themselves, right? Maybe an explorer who goes to unknown territories. Maybe a man braving the wilderness all by himself with nothing but what he's carrying on his back. In a more contemporary sense, usually when we think of bravery, we think of our military, right? The military men and women who are so willing to die for our country. Or maybe our first responders. The police, the firefighters, the EMS, those are brave people. And while I think those are all good examples of bravery, what we see from the Word of God is that Christian bravery or Christian courage and Christian strength, the kind that God told Joshua to have, didn't necessarily mean fighting off impossible odds. It didn't necessarily mean willing to risk your life. Now, of course, that's part of it, right? We have the early church that suffered so much under Rome. They had to be courageous. There are men and women all over the world who suffer for Christ, that they need to be courageous. In fact, the famous missionary and author Elizabeth Elliot says, Jesus has called us all, not to the playground, but to the battlefield. And let me just tell you a little bit about her battlefield. Elizabeth Elliot was not only a missionary, but a famous wife of a famous missionary. And her husband lost his life witnessing to some native tribes. I'm blanking on what country it was, but he lost his life witnessing to some native tribes. And God then called his wife, Elizabeth Elliot, to go and witness to the same tribes that killed her husband. I mean, talk about a calling for bravery and boldness. So of course, we cannot shy away from the battle. Of course, we cannot shy away from the calling of God. But what I want us to see today is that courage and strength doesn't just mean physical strength. It doesn't just mean courage in the odds of insurmountable dangers, but it means a steadfast reliance on the Lord. Joshua 1, verse 1 to 9. After the death of Moses, the Lord's servant, the Lord spoke to Joshua, son of Nun, Moses' assistant. He said, Moses, my servant, is dead. Therefore, the time has come for you to lead these people, the Israelites, across the Jordan River into the land I'm giving them. I promise you what I had promised Moses. Wherever you set foot, you will be in the land I am giving you. From the Negev, the wilderness in the south, to the Lebanon mountains in the north, to Euphrates River in the east, to the Mediterranean Sea in the west, including all the land of the Hittites. No one will be able to stand against you as long as you live, for I will be with you as I was with Moses. I will not fail or abandon you. Be strong and courageous, for you are the one who will lead these people to possess all the land I swore to their ancestors that I would give them. Be strong and very courageous. Be careful to obey all the instructions Moses gave you. Do not deviate from them, turning either to the right or to the left. Then you will be successful in everything you do. Study this book of instructions continually. Meditate on it day and night, and be sure to obey everything written in it. Only then will you prosper and succeed in all you do. This is my command: be strong and courageous. Do not be afraid or discouraged, for the Lord your God is with you wherever you go. So again, this repeated theme of strength and courage. Be strong and courageous. Be strong and very courageous. Be strong and courageous. Now, Joshua was the next in line to be leader of the people of Israel after the death of Moses. It is important to note, it's not as if Moses died and the Lord just picked a name out of the hat. Joshua was specifically chosen for this role even before Moses died. In fact, Joshua displayed faithfulness all through the life of Moses. He was an attendant to Moses, or some would say he ministered to Moses, which was a way of saying he served Moses and helped Moses. Joshua, if you will remember, was one of two of the only spies out of all the 12 that came back and gave a favorable report for the promised land. Where 10 of them said, "We can't do it," Joshua and Caleb said, "Oh, yes, we can, because the Lord is with us." Joshua was a faithful assistant and servant all the life of Moses. And then when Moses was getting ready to die, the Lord told Moses that he would appoint Joshua to be the next leader. This was while Moses was still alive. And in fact, what we see in Joshua 1 is not the first time Joshua was called to lead the people. It's almost like a reminder to Joshua, because the Lord commissioned Joshua even before Moses was dead. But there's a whole lot of difference between being commissioned to lead while there's still a great leader that you're following, and then that great leader dies and says, "Hey, remember, you're next in line? Well, now it's your job." And so what we see first, and just to help give us some context, in Deuteronomy 31, verse 14, we see Moses and Joshua together with the Lord, and the Lord appointing Joshua to lead. In verse 14, Deuteronomy 31:14, "Then the Lord said to Moses, 'The time has come for you to die. Call Joshua and present yourself at the tabernacle so I may commission him there.' So Moses and Joshua presented themselves at the tabernacle, and the Lord appeared to them in a pillar of cloud and stood at the entrance of the sacred tent." Moses was easily probably one of the greatest leaders of the people of Israel, leading them out of Egypt, leading them through the wilderness, and then getting them to the promised land. But Moses' story for me is kind of one of tragedy too. To go through all of that work, to lead all of those people through that wilderness, to put up with them over and over and over again, and then to get to the very end, and because of his own sin, disqualify himself to enter that land. He got to see the land, but he never actually got to enter there. God says, "You're going to die, you're going to go be with your ancestors." Moses' story is one that encourages me not to get lax towards the end, right? Not to remain faithful all of my life, and then as I'm getting older and I want to slow down, then I start getting lax in my faith. I don't want that, and I hope you don't want that. You don't want to be like Moses, serve the Lord your whole life, and then in the end fall short. And so God told Moses, "You're going to die, and it's actually going to be Joshua who will lead the people." And so in verse 23, "Then the Lord commissioned Joshua with these words, 'Be strong and courageous.'" Well, there's that very same word again, "Be strong and courageous." "Why? For you must bring the people of Israel into the land I swore to give them. I will be with you." Now, this was not going to be an easy task for Joshua. Joshua had two big hurdles that he'd have to overcome. Number one, to transition to a new leadership is never easy. It's never easy. It's always a hard time to transition to new leadership. It's even harder when you have to follow a leader like Moses. I would not want to follow Moses. No, Moses was not perfect, but Moses was a strong leader. Moses was the one given by God the Torah. He got to write the law of God. Moses was the one who talked directly to God. and got to see, while he couldn't see God's face, got to see the glory of the Lord as it passed him by. Moses had some pretty big shoes to fill. So that's the first hurdle Joshua has to overcome. And then the second one, which would make it even harder, the people of Israel were not an easy people to lead. They just weren't. Over and over again, God calls them stiff-necked. God calls them stubborn. This God of infinite mercy was ready to wipe the people of Israel out on different occasions because of their many sins. The people of Israel were never fully committed to the Lord, and it was going to be up to Joshua not only to lead them into the land, but to make sure they remain faithful to following the Lord. In fact, as God was commissioning Joshua at the tabernacle, here are these words he spoke to Moses. Now, we don't know if Joshua heard them or not. I would imagine Joshua did, because they were right next to each other. And if Moses was God was speaking to Moses, he was probably speaking to Joshua. So I would imagine Joshua heard these words. But look what the Lord said to Moses in verse 16. Again, he says, present yourselves there. I'm going to appear to you there. I'm going to anoint Joshua as the new king, the new leader. And he says in verse 16, Moses, you are about to die and join your ancestors. After you are gone, these people will begin to worship foreign gods, the gods of the land where they are going. They will abandon me. They will break my covenant that I had with them. Then my anger will burn against them. I will abandon them, hiding my face from them. They will be devoured. Terrible trouble will come down on them. And on that day, they will say, these disasters have come down to us because God is no longer with us. At that time, I will hide my face from them on the account of all the evil they commit by worshiping other gods. My goodness, that's not exactly encouraging words as you're getting ready to be the new leader of the people. If I was Joshua, I would say, Lord, can you take me to be with you and leave Moses here? I'll give all the years of my life to Moses. He can keep doing it and I'll go be with the ancestors, right? Of course, that wasn't the case. Joshua had to lead. And so the words that continue to repeat for Joshua is this idea of being strong and courageous. Now, here's what's so encouraging to me about the book of Joshua. The people of Israel, they were already predicted to turn away. And in fact, the Lord tells Moses to write an entire song. Deuteronomy 32 is a song that prophesies this very thing, that the people would follow the Lord and then they would fall away. Moses, before he dies, writes the law, puts the law in the tabernacle, the entire Torah in the tabernacle. Joshua assumes leadership, and I would argue that because of the courageous leadership of Joshua, the people never abandoned the Lord until after Joshua. They did fall away, just as the Lord predicted. By the time you get to the book of Judges, Joshua's dead, and it says that there arose a generation who did not know the Lord and did not know how he led them through the wilderness. But had Joshua not have been the courageous leader he was called to be, I am sure the people of Israel would have fallen away a long time before that. If Joshua was not strong and courageous, then the people of Israel would have been doomed a long time ago. And yet we read in the end of Joshua that all the days of the life of Joshua, the people of Israel wholeheartedly served the Lord. And of course, that is the Lord. He's the one that gets the credit for that. But I think Joshua deserves recognition for the fact that his leadership and his example provided stability and provided the people of Israel a strong foundation to continue to serve the Lord all of the days of his life. By the time you get to the end of Joshua's life, he's addressing the people and says, listen, you have a choice. Are you going, I got you. That's all right. Okay. Well, hey, that's all right. Nobody trip over that. So now Joshua gets to lead these people in such a way that at the end of his life, he presents that choice to the people. Follow God or follow another God. Follow the God of Egypt. Follow the God of that you'll find in the promised land, or follow Yahweh. And then Joshua boldly declares, me and my house, we're going to serve the Lord. And the people declare before Joshua, they're saying, we will do nothing but serve the Lord. Joshua tells them, this is not going to be easy. For if you abandon the Lord, then he will fight against you. He will abandon you. And the people declare, never, we will follow the Lord. And they did so all the days of Joshua. So what did it look like then for Joshua to be strong and courageous enough to lead these people? Well, in the Hebrew, the word strong and courageous, they do have the traditional meanings, such as physical strength or bravery, boldness. But both the words for strong, the word for strong in the Hebrew is hesek, and the word for strength is amatz. Both of those words also have the meaning of being steadfast, immovable, determined, resolute. In fact, there's even one meaning that says to be rigid. And so the meanings that these words carry behind it is not just a physical strength, not just a bravery in the face of danger, but to be resolute in your calling, to be resolute in the purpose that the Lord has assigned for you, and to not allow anyone to sway you to the right or the left. To be firm in knowing what God wants you to do and not allow anyone change that. If Joshua was not the strong and courageous leader that he was, then he would have fallen into the same trap that Aaron did when Moses was away. Remember when Moses went up to Mount Sinai, the people of Israel came to Aaron and said, "We want you to make us a god so that we can bow down and worship them." And Aaron should have said, "No, we worship only one God. We worship the living God, and he is not one that we make images of." But instead, Aaron said, "Give me all your jewelry," and then he hammered a calf out of it. And then when Moses comes back down, Aaron says, "It wasn't me, it was the people. They're out of control." And the word Moses says about Aaron, it says, Moses saw that Aaron has totally lost control of the people. That's not a leader who's strong and courageous, that's one who's weak. And if Joshua was weak like that, then it never would have got anywhere with the people. You see, it is important as men of God, as fathers of your family, you are the spiritual leaders. You're supposed to be. And it is unfortunate when men are not the spiritual leaders that they are supposed to be. They are to be that strong, stabilizing pillar of the family that others can look to for a godly example. This is what Joshua was for the people of Israel. And it's even more important to note that not only was the leaders expected to be strong and courageous, but one of the marks of spiritual maturity in the church was that you would become firm in your belief. You know, when you first come to know the Lord, you don't know everything. Even now, we don't know everything. We're continually, constantly learning. But when you first come to know the Lord, you know, there's a lot that we don't understand yet. And so there's a lot that we don't know. And we have a belief in Jesus, and then we hear all these different things, and we have to try to establish what we believe in, good teaching versus bad teaching. And then the call of the church is to mature that new believer. And one of the signs of that maturity is that you become resolute in your faith, rigid in your faith, not to the point of being unloving or cruel, but rigid in the sense that you are not going to allow the world to sway you or to dictate you. You are not going to allow the world to cause you to be tossed back and forth because you know what the Bible says, and it doesn't matter what anyone else tells you because this is the Word of God. And I'll show you that in Scripture. Ephesians 4, Paul teaches on this. He does a wonderful job. Ephesians 4, verse 11, beginning in verse 11. Now these are the gifts Christ gave to the church. Ephesians 4, 11. And these are the five ministry gifts: apostles, prophets, evangelists, pastors, and teachers. Those are the five ministry gifts. It is their responsibility to equip God's people to do his work and to build up the church, the body of Christ. So that's part of my calling as a pastor, to equip God's people to do God's work and to build up the church, the body of Christ. Now, I know when we think build up the church, the first thing we think of is pack it out with more people, right? And obviously, I mean, that's the goal of us all. We want to see the church full. We don't want to see an empty seat in the house. But building up the church looks a lot more than just putting butts in the pews. Because if you fill the church, but that church isn't growing in the Lord, then it's pointless. If you fill the church, but you fill it with a bunch of spiritual infants who never know more about the Lord than just, oh, hey, the basics of the faith, then that's pointless. So this idea of building the church and the call of these ministry gifts is not just to, yes, we want to see the church full, but to make sure the people of God are learning, to make sure the people of God are digging in more and more and knowing deeper and deeper things. Because it says in verse 13, this will continue until there is such unity in faith and knowledge of God's Son that we will be mature in the Lord, measuring up to the full standard of Christ. So he wants unity, he wants maturity, and he wants us to measure up to the standard of Christ. And what does that do for us? Well, we read verse 14, then we will no longer be like immature children. We won't be tossed and blown about by every wind of new teaching. We will not be influenced when people try to trick us with lies so clever they sound like truth. We're not going to look to the world for truth. We're not going to look to the world for teaching. We're not going to allow the world or the culture of today influence the church. In fact, we are the ones that are supposed to be influencing the culture. We are not to be caught up in every new teaching. I mean, doesn't that seem like it's a cycle now that every year they come out with something that the year before was done wrong? I mean, if you've been CPR certified, how many times has CPR changed over the years? We're talking about parenting. How many times has parenting changed over the years? My goodness, if they saw what my parents did when I was growing up, they'd be in jail, right? We're not going to look to the world to define when life begins because the world's screwed up on that. We're not going to look to the world to define the family or to define what marriage is or to define what morality is or right and wrong. And please don't look to the world to talk about how to discipline your children. My goodness, the world knows nothing of discipline. Have you guys heard about gentle parenting? Where you kind of get your kids to cooperate with you on the decision making and you don't ever school them or discipline them. You try to make them see where they're wrong. My goodness, gentle parenting for me was when my mother said, wait till your dad gets home. Right? We're not going to look to the world for that. We're not going to look for the world to change what we know about the Word of God because it says instead, we will speak the truth in love, growing in every way more and more like Christ, who is the head of his body, the church. He makes the whole body fit together perfectly. Each part does its own special work, and it helps the other parts grow. So the whole body is healthy and growing and full of love. So we all have a part to play in that. I know that there are many of us that like to say, well, that's the pastor's job, right? How many of us say that? Well, that's the pastor's job. That's what he does. No, I have my job. I have a clear calling. I am to equip and grow the church and build up the body of Christ. But each of us as members of that body, we have our individual roles and our individual callings. We are to fit together in perfect unity, which is something only God can do. And you could be sure when there's not unity in the body, when there's fractures or disagreements or fighting, it's not because God failed, it's usually because we're not following him. But in a church that works together, in a church that is steadfast in its faith, each of the parts fit together, we do our own special work, and all of the parts grow. And the body is healthy and growing. That's the job and the task of us all. And one of the first things that Paul talks about before he even gets to that is we can't be the kind of people who are tossed back and forth. This is what God said to Joshua. If you're going to lead my people, you must be steadfast in your resolve. You must be immovable and rigid. Especially for the people of Israel. They needed that strong leader because the moment they lost that strong leader, they turned to other gods. Now, Joshua's strength and courage was not to be found in his own ability. In fact, there's a pastor who's by the name of Philip Brooks. I don't really know much about him other than he has this wonderful quote that I'll probably keep forever. He says, do not ask God for a task equal to your power. Ask God for power equal to the task he has set out for you. Because God can do infinitely more than you and I could ever hope to do on our own. And if we only ask God for things that we think we're capable of, then we'll never know how great and how powerful that calling of God can be and exactly what he's calling us into. We're not meant to rely on our own strength. Joshua wasn't meant to do it alone. God didn't say, you have everything that you need. You don't have to worry about anything. God told Joshua, you're going to be strong and courageous. And then look what he tells him. He says, be very careful to obey the instructions Moses gave you. You know, Moses wrote the law of God. Moses wrote the Torah and put it in the tabernacle. And God says, be strong and courageous, be steadfast and immovable. But he says, you better obey those commands that God has given you through Moses. You know, we are to be led by God and led by God alone. We should be influenced by God and influenced by God alone. And so he says, don't deviate, Joshua. He says, you're going to be a strong and powerful leader. Well, don't move to the left. Don't move to the right. Because he says, if you want to be successful in everything you do, you better obey my commands. Now, here's what's interesting. Moses, as he finished the law of God, he put it in the tabernacle. But we read in verse 8, study this book of instruction continually. Meditate on it day and night, so you will be sure to obey everything written in it. You see, Joshua probably wasn't going to go to the temple continually to meditate on the word of God. And in fact, what many commentators have said, it would have been expected of Joshua to copy down his own instructions. And not to make up new ones, not to rewrite the law of God, we don't do that, but to the law that Moses already wrote down, he was to make his own copy of that to make sure that he had it with him at all times. And later on, when the people of Israel were getting ready to select a king, one of the responsibilities of a king was to write their own copy of that law of God. No, they weren't to change it. No, they weren't to add anything. Even though they were kings, they had no power to change God's word. But they were to copy it down to make sure that each and every king have their own written copy of the law of God. Because there's no better way to learn it and make it sink in than when you have to copy it yourself. Boy, wouldn't that be great if we had leaders and we said, hey, your job is to make sure you have the word of God and to keep the word of God and to lead based on the word of God. I'd love that. Is that one of our requirements for president? That was the requirement for Israel's king. How often do they do it? Probably not very often because the kings, most of them were not good kings. But what God set up was for kings to be strong and courageous, yes, but for kings to know and study and meditate on the word of God. Now, let me talk to you just a little bit about this word meditate. It is my favorite Hebrew word in the entire Bible. And hopefully by the end, it'll stick with you. The Hebrew word for meditate here is hagah. H-A-G-A-H. Hagah. And it's pronounced just like that, hagah. When you and I read the word meditate, if you're anything like me, the first thing you think about is a bunch of people sitting cross-legged on yoga mats and a little mist in the background and maybe some Tibetan music playing and That's not meditating. That's not what God is telling Joshua to do. The Hebrew word meditate, again, hagah, if you look at what it literally translates to, it translates to the word mutter. To mutter, as in like that low gurgling sound, to mutter. But if you look at the history of the word hagah was used to describe a sound that a lion makes. But not just any sound that a lion makes, a sound that a happy lion makes. Now, lions are big cats. For those of you that like cats or have cats, what does your cat do when you pet him? Purr, right? Yeah, purr. Well, guess what? Oh, no. Oh, well, if you ever get close enough, they'll purr. I promise. If you pet them and they like you, they'll purr. Oh, there you go. See? There you go. So lions are like, well, we could talk more about it after, but I appreciate that. But lions are like big cats. And a lion, no, you don't have to pet a lion to make a lion purr. If you ever get close enough, maybe it will purr. I'm not ever getting close enough, though. But when a lion eats its prey, it's real happy. I mean, it's probably the happiest you'll ever see a lion. It works all day, it catches this prey, and then it begins to eat the prey. And as it's in the midst of eating this prey, it lets out this hagah, this purr. And that's the word that's translated to meditate. And if you're anything like me, at this point you're extremely curious, how do we get the word that means the sound the lion makes when it's eating its prey to translate to our word for meditate? Well, let me tell you what most of the rabbis will teach. When the Lord told Joshua to haggah on the word of God, Joshua was not just to be a casual gleaner. He was not just to wash over it. He was to dig in and devour it. Each and every verse, each and every line, each and every word was to be like a feast to him. And not just any kind of feast, but the most satisfying and satiating feast there is. So much so that Joshua, like a cat who has just caught its prey and totally satisfied, that Joshua would be totally satisfied and totally filled with the word of God. And so the best that we can do as English is to say to meditate over it. But it means to devour it, to ingest it, to let it fill each and every aspect of your life. And notice in that very same verse where we're talking about meditating, that to haggah the word of God, it says, be sure to obey everything written in it. If I'm going to invest in that word of God, if I'm going to ingest it, if I'm going to pour over it, then I better be doing what it says. Otherwise, I'm just wasting my time. I mean, let's be honest, that's what we're doing. We're wasting our time. If we're not going to allow the word of God to transform us, then the Bible says you're only fooling yourself. You can call yourself whatever you want, but you're only fooling yourself. And let me give you just one scripture that kind of nails this and drives this home in James 1. James 1, verse 22 to 25. Now, this is a verse that I will tell you right off the bat, I did not fully understand till I got married, and I'll explain why in just a little bit. But James 1, 22. But do not listen to God's word. But do not just listen to God's word. You must do what it says, otherwise you're only fooling yourself. For if you listen to the word and do not obey, it's like glancing at your face in the mirror. You see yourself, you walk away, and you forget what you look like. But if you look carefully into God's perfect law that sets you free, and you do what it says and do not forget what you heard, then God will bless you for doing it. So it says, don't just listen to God's word, obey it. If you only listen and don't obey, it says it's like look at your face in the mirror and you walk away and forget. And I'll be honest with you, I kind of understood what that meant, and then I got married and I really understood what I meant, and I'll explain it to you. If you start out from my bedroom in the parsonage upstairs, which is normally where we get ready to go, and you leave out the garage door or the outside door, whatever door, you pass three mirrors. There's exactly three mirrors from my bedroom, or my wife and I's bedroom, all the way to the outside. My wife stops at every mirror every time we go outside to make sure she still looks good. Seriously, no joke, as if going from upstairs to downstairs, something's changed. But why I find that so interesting is because obviously, she's looking to make sure that everything's still together. Her hair still looks good, her makeup, her clothes still look good, as if she's ever left the house not looking good. Trust me, it doesn't happen. And if something was amiss, if something did change, obviously, she would try to fix it. If her hair got in the way, or she found out something doesn't match, she would try to fix it. And so this is what James is saying. James is saying, how foolish of you, if you're going to look in a mirror, you're going to see yourself, but you're not going to correct anything that needs to be corrected. He says it's the same way with the Word of God. He says you're going to read it, and let's be honest, sometimes it's going to step on our toes, right? I mean, sometimes it just jumps on our toes. You know, you get that feeling, you run across this verse, and you're like, oh. And then, if you don't do anything about it, James is saying it's just foolishness. It's as foolish as looking in a mirror, seeing your appearance is all amiss, and not doing anything to correct it. He says, here's what I'm going to tell you to do. Here's what's better. You carefully look into that perfect law, because as you're reading the word, you know that word's perfect and we're imperfect. You carefully look at it. And then really do what it says. Make those changes that are needed, and that's where God blesses you. And that's where honestly we get our source of courage and our source of strength, is to know that we are seeking after the word, that we are following after the word. And God tells Joshua, you're going to be strong and courageous if you'll meditate, if you'll study, if you'll know the word, and best of all, if you continue in it, I'm going to be with you. I will not abandon you. I will not leave you. I will not forsake you. And this is the same call that he gives, yes, fathers of the family. That is one of the most important roles you'll do, is to be that example for your children. But each and every one of us are to model that courageous and strong stance. Do not allow the world to affect us. Do not allow the world to change us. But the Bible asks us, God is calling us to a courageous faith. A faith to where we model in such a way that others look to us and say, man, I want what they have. A courageous faith that just like Joshua, in all the days of Joshua, the people followed the Lord. And in fact, I want even more than what Joshua had, because even after I'm long and dead, I want the rest of my family that are still alive to continue to pursue the Lord. And I hope that I continue to be example for them long after. And I pray the same for you. I pray that that is your desire, to be those strong and courageous leaders. Bow your heads with me. Heavenly Father, Lord, we look to you today. Lord, we look to your Son, Jesus. Lord, we look to you as our great Father, as our Heavenly Father. Lord, you have called us to leadership. Lord, you have called us to be courageous. Lord, you have called us, Lord God, to have that kind of courageous faith. Let us be steadfast and immovable, Lord. Let us seek after you and pursue you, Father. And Father, I pray a great blessing today on our fathers, on our men of the church, and on each and every one who's heard this word, that they would pursue you with a passion. In the name of Jesus, we pray. Amen. Please stand as you're able as we sing our closing song.

0: Uh-oh. Oh, happy first Father's Day. Aw, thank you for being a good example and guiding the children. Aw, Ted, I like your science. I like the mixing of the jars we did for Bible study from Atticus. Aw, well, thank you, guys. And I like that you lead people to God. Amen. That he's our pastor. Aw, thank you. Thank you, guys, so much. Wow. Thank you. That means a lot to me. Thank you all. Now, if you'll permit me just a moment, and I promise this will be the last thing, but I do have a Father's Day charge. This is actually a charge that
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2: Partly cloudy skies today with an isolated shower possible. Humid, highs warmer in the mid to lower 80s. Mostly clear skies tonight. Muggy with areas of fog developing, with lows in the mid 60s. And mostly sunny skies and even warmer on Monday. Humid as well. High temperature topping off in the upper 80s. Mostly clear skies Monday night. Warm and muggy with a low only falling to around 70 degrees. And going into Tuesday, turning hot as well as humid with those high temperatures in the lower 90s. I'm Severe Weather Team 9 meteorologist Nathan Schott.
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0: Music from Morgan Wallen on a Sunday morning at WJER. Later on this afternoon, it's baseball with the Cleveland Guardians taking on the Seattle Mariners today. 105 is when we'll get you warmed up for that first pitch that comes your way shortly after 1:30 this afternoon here on WJER.
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0: But it is the weekend. Hope you're having a fantastic Sunday. We'll take a look at the Valley forecast in just a few minutes on WJER.
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5: Partly cloudy skies today with an isolated shower, possible humid, highs warmer in the mid to lower 80s. Mostly clear skies tonight, muggy with areas of fog developing, the lows in the mid 60s. And mostly sunny skies and even warmer on Monday, humid as well. High temperature topping off in the upper 80s. Mostly clear skies Monday night, warm and muggy with a low only falling to around 70 degrees. And going into Tuesday, turning hot as well as humid with those high temperatures in the lower 90s. I'm Severe Weather Team 9 meteorologist Nathan Schott.
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0: Dua Lipa on WJER, and just like magic, the weekend was almost over. It's almost noon, Sunday's almost gone, and the weekend is almost over. So if there's anything you needed to get done this weekend, you better get it in gear. Coming up tomorrow is Monday. Yeah, I hate to be the bearer of bad news, but it is on the way. Not much we can do about that. But we can play a better blend of your favorite music. That's still yet to come on WJER.
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Welcome to Waves of History on WJER and WTUZ. Waves of History is a series of 60-minute programs that combine music and conversation to entertain and educate about important historical events. Waves of History is written by John Wallace and produced by Laurel Quillen. Waves of History is brought to you with limited commercial interruption by Historic Zur Village. Waves of History will return in just a moment.

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1: As a little boy, our family did not have the money to travel on those exotic vacation destinations. We had enough money to go on those one tank of gas road trips. We'd pile into the back of my dad's white Buick Skylark, windows rolled down, drive a couple of hours up to Wisconsin Dells, a tourist destination, ride the ducks, walk the Bible gardens, eat all the silver dollar flapjacks you could. We'd head back home late in the evening. That was a normal vacation back in my day. Those one tank of gas trips. My name is John Wallace, retired pastor. Join me in Waves of History as we explore the revolutionary connections Tuscarawas County has with our American Revolution. We shall visit three historical sites which are intertwined directly to the American Revolutionary War. So pile into the back of the blue Dodge minivan of our mind and celebrate our 250th anniversary as America. Welcome aboard Waves of History. Hey, Mr. DJ, we need a little traveling music.

0: we roll off Highway 77 into the town of Bolivar, down a long, long driveway that leads to our first stop, Fort Lawrence.
1: Now, before we get out of our imaginary minivan, in 1762, Tuscarawas County wilderness teemed with wild game, thick forests, clean water, abundant fowl and fish in the Lenape Delaware Nation. This pristine wilderness we call Ohio was known as Indian Country. The British Parliament had designated this Ohio country as Indian Country west of the Appalachian Mountains to the Ohio River as a wilderness, land to remain wild, untouched, uninhabited, other than native nations, and not open to settlement by the western frontiersmen or the eastern colonists. However, American frontiersmen would again and again cross the Appalachian Mountains over the Ohio River and lay claim to a plot of land in the region, build a cabin, and carve out a living in the woods. For the backwoods pioneers, this land was there for the taking. These two dramatically opposed perspectives, leave the Ohio country alone or develop the Ohio land, greatly influenced the core decisions made around the question, what to do with the Indian country? A question debated for years to come. Okay, we can get out of the van and go exploring. Fort Lawrence.
0: For over 150 years, prior to 1762, the Great Indian Trail and the Tuscarawas River crossing was a cross-cultural hotspot where multiple Native American nations, French trappers, pioneers, Moravian missionaries, exchanged stories, and culture was cultivated long before the Revolutionary War began. This river trail crossing was a beehive of trade, travel, and activity. Two of the first white leaders in the region included two Moravian missionaries, Christian Frederick Post and John Heckewelder. They arrived in 1762 to set up a Moravian missionary site at Bolivar. Over a decade later came the Revolutionary War, and the purpose of the Indian country changed. What were once thriving hunting grounds would be transformed into battlegrounds.
2: Let me enlighten you. The colonies were in open rebellion after shots were fired by revolutionaries at Lexington and Concord, April 19, 1775. An open rebellion evolved into a full-blown revolt. After signing the Declaration of Independence a year later, British and Continental armies had clashed in Massachusetts, New York, and New Jersey. General George Washington, who knew well the Great Ohio lands from his days surveying the region in the 1750s, sought to expand the war into the western regions beyond the Appalachian Mountains. Washington strikes a blow for the cause of independence. The Patriot forces needed another American fort to protect the western border as well as a base of operation for the pending military campaign on the Native nations along the Sandusky River region and the British-held Fort Detroit.
0: The revolution out west. March into the wilderness. Build a fort. Attack the Native population. Then add an assault on Fort Detroit. Defeat the greatest modern army in the world. Return home as American heroes. Sit by the hearth with pipe in hand. Tell adventure stories to your grandchildren. Sounds doable to me. Let me grab my satchel, my gun, my tricorn hat, and my boots.

0: Egos, clashes in leadership, bickering, supply shortages, and more contorts the simple plan to build Fort Lawrence into a military snafu. Let me explain. The Continental Congress, meeting in York, Pennsylvania, drummed up an idea for building a fort and an invasion into the Ohio country. They allocated the funds, made arrangements with the Delaware Nation, and requisitioned the troops and supplies for the campaign. General Washington handpicked General McIntosh, appointing him to lead the campaign. History teaches us that General McIntosh sought the personal glory and fame for himself on the Revolutionary War battlefield. He believed this march would launch his career forward. General McIntosh's brigade left Fort McIntosh on November 4, 1777, and arrived at the crossroads of the Great Indian Trail on November 18th, mostly intact. The men immediately began the rigorous work of building the fort in earnest. Winter besieged the soldiers' efforts. Snow, ice, and freezing temperatures swept across the Tuscarawas Valley. Camp provisions rapidly siphoned away, so much so that rations were cut in half. 4 ounces of flour and 1 piece of poor beef per man a day. Men worked double shifts. Construction of the fort continued at a frantic pace. Stockades, pickets, and a moat built for the setup of the half-acre fort. One small blockhouse was constructed while the soldiers huddled in small temporary hovels. McIntosh's campaign had gone only half the distance it needed to travel. The campaign came to a halt while the construction of Fort Lawrence limped forward. This was the first and only federal American Revolutionary War fort built in the territory we now call the state of Ohio.
1: Let me share some of the reasons for this misfortunate campaign. Here are some of the snags and obstacles McIntosh faced. Number one, the original request called by Washington was for a division, at least 3,000 men, to move into the Ohio country for the Western campaign. McIntosh's army consisted of only 1,000 men, a small brigade. Nevertheless, the march went onward. Two, there was bickering and grousing among the militia ranks. The Pennsylvania militia and the Virginia militia squabbled over regional borderline issues back home. At best, these soldiers tolerated each other. Nevertheless, they marched onward. Three, the fort's prescribed position at the juncture of the Tuscarawas River and the Great Trail was in a precarious predicament. Fort Lawrence was too far north from the friendly Delaware villages and too close to the more aggressive allies of Britain, native nations like the Wyandot, Mingos, and Ottawa. Nevertheless, they marched onward. And finally, number four. For me, the most obvious problem in the Continental Army's campaign plan was the start date. The Army marshaled their forces, and the commanders commenced the invasion on the cusp of winter. Nevertheless, they marched onward.
2: Waves of History on WJER and WTUZ is presented with limited commercial interruption by Historic Zohr Village. We will return to Waves of History in just a moment.
3: Join Historic Zohr Village September 18th from 9 a.m. till 2 p.m. to learn about U.S. presidents and historical figures who were active during Zohr's era as a communal settlement. Enjoy presidential speeches, activities, games, tours, and demonstrations. Tickets are $10, free for children 5 and under. Then at 2 p.m., take in a vintage baseball game. Played by 19th century rules, this fun and family-friendly matchup brings history to life with authentic uniforms, traditional equipment, and plenty of spirited competition.
4: As Patriot John Adams so reminds us, facts can be stubborn things. 1 month into Ohio country, General McIntosh realized the complexity of his original plan, gathered his staff, and ordered his brigade to return to Pennsylvania. The military campaign to attack the British forces at Fort Detroit, he completely abandoned. By December 7th, the bulk of the brigade returned to Fort Pitt unscathed. a garrison of 152 men, led by Colonel John Gibson, an adopted member of the Delaware Nation, stayed to finish the fort under bitter winter conditions in

There's much more history to learn about this difficult and tragic place of Fort Laurens and its experience. This year, visit the site yourself and learn more of their rough story. Let's load up the blue minivan and hit the road again. On the road.

0: We ramble on down Highway 250 to our next County Revolutionary Influence Site, a place where many a resident hearing our program has visited as kids in school. The beautiful Schönbrunn Mission. The Schönbrunn Village flourished from 1772 to 1777 as a historic mainstay in our region. The Mission Village was in place for 4 years before the Revolutionary War began. Briefly, two key Moravian leaders, David Zeisberger and John Heckewelder, arrived at the site with 28 Lenape Christian Delaware in the spring of 1772. The 5,000-acre slice of land was given to them by Delaware Chief Nettawatawis.
1: Under the leadership of Zeisberger and his associate missionaries, these mission leaders were able to establish the first code of law, the first Protestant church, and the first school west of the Allegheny Mountains. Native leaders like Chief Nettawatawis and Chief White Eyes added much stability for the Delaware people by remaining neutral and not joining the British side against the Americans. Moravians dedicated to and with the Christian Delaware people built a handful of amazing mission sites along the Tuscarawas River, such as Jonathan Hutton, meaning Tents of Grace, and Lichtenau, meaning Fields of Light. Both places were meant to complement Schönbrunn, which means beautiful spring. The mission work started in 1772, and by 1776, the year the Revolutionary War broke open on the East Coast, Schönbrunn was the multicultural jewel of the Ohio wilderness. In Schönbrunn, as well as Jonathan Hutton, over 400 industrious people lived, worked, and raised families. There were over 60 buildings and nearly 300 people at Schönbrunn, more than Fort Pitt or Fort Detroit. In his diary, Zeisberger wrote, "Good bread, meat, butter, milk, tea, coffee, chocolate, with fruits and vegetables, droves of cattle, hogs, and flocks of poultry. I would call this peace and prosperity in the wilds of Ohio." Here's another captivating facet of the Schönbrunn mission story we often overlooked. These Moravian missionaries were actually German-speaking immigrant people to the land. Their love to share the Christian story of Jesus drew them to the wilderness and the indigenous people. Listen closely to what the Indian Commissioner, Dr. Thomas Walker, wrote in his journal at Jonathan Hutton on August 8, 1775.
2: "I went to church on Sunday with the Indians, at which there were present about 150 of them, who behaved with great decency and decorum. The minister has acquired their language and has taught most of them English language. He prayed in the Delaware language, preached in English, and sang psalms in German, in which the Indians joined and performed their part of divine service in a manner really inimitable."
1: In the mission sites, people farmed, ate well, worked hard, and learned to read and write, and worshiped God as a community. Two cultures, one brown and one white, found a way to live and work together, and a beautiful spring of paradise emerged in the Ohio wilderness.

0: John Heckewelder wrote in his diary of two black clouds, Britain and the colonies, who collided and brought war to Indian country and the Moravian mission sites. Geographically, this placed the mission sites of peace smack dab in the middle of British-occupied Fort Detroit and American-occupied Fort Pitt.
1: By 1776, the tempest of war engulfed our valley. The Iroquois, Shawnee, Wyandot, and other native nations sided with the British. General Hamilton from Fort Detroit offered payment for American scalps brought to him, horrendously naming Hamilton the Hair Collector. The Delaware Nation remained neutral. Moravians were pacifists by nature and stayed neutral during the war. Pacifism left the Moravian mission towns in an exposed position. While building Fort Lawrence, John Heckewelder found himself thrusted into a life-saving adventure to become known as Heckewelder's Ride. Here's his legend.
2: 1778. The notorious rogue renegade Simon Girty escaped from Fort Pitt and returned to our valley to spread lies to the Moravians and Delaware people, saying things like, Washington's army is defeated. Washington and Franklin were hanged. The valley was whipped up into uncertainty. The lies spoken were meant to influence the Delaware in joining the British cause and fight against the Patriots. Heckewelder and John Shebosh together took documentation of these lies from Bethlehem, Pennsylvania to Fort Pitt on horseback. Then they rode on to Coshocton to bring the truth and save the day. America was still in the fight. The Delaware need not join the British side.
3: The details are immortalized in a song called Heckewelder's Ride by Josh Compton, a local songwriter, artist, and married father of two. His wife, Tessa, will join us in just a moment.

John Heckewelder was born in 1740. He served as a deacon in the Moravian Church and an assistant to Reverend David Zeisberger, founding settlements in the fertile lands that would one day be called Tuscarawas. In 1778, amid the turmoil of the Revolutionary War, a war in which the Moravians remained staunchly neutral, Heckewelder and a companion rode 3 days and 2 nights from Pittsburgh, Pennsylvania, to the town of Janaden Hutton, stopping only to feed their tired horses. The local Delaware Indians, whose alliance were being volleyed for among the British and American armies, had given the Moravians 9 days to refute false claims being made by the British, who were hoping to entice the Delaware to their side. After a short rest at Janaden Hutton, Heckewelder, weary and fatigued, and a new companion rode 30 miles to what would be called Coshocton to talk to the Delaware. He brought news of American victories and their intentions to befriend the tribe. Thanks to his valiant efforts, a crisis was narrowly averted, one that may have forever steered the direction of the Revolutionary War.

0: Isn't that story absolutely incredible? In 10 days, they rode from the East Coast well into Ohio country with life-saving news. By faith and true grit, the human spirit survives even in the darkest of storms.
1: 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We will return to Waves of History in just a moment.
2: Celebrate America 250 with Fort Lawrence. July 24th from 9 a.m. till 3 p.m., experience the changing of the guard. The Sons of the American Revolution will perform a traditional D.C.-style ceremony in front of the Tomb of the Unknown Patriot every 15 minutes. We kindly ask attendees to keep quiet and avoid interruptions during the ceremony. Then, on July 25th at 10:30 a.m., attend the annual memorial service at the Tomb of the Unknown Patriot. Guest speakers, presentations, and a wreath-laying ceremony will take place. Both events are free and open to the public.
3: Evidence indicates that Heckewelder and Zeisberger both leaned toward the American cause. Did you know that John Heckewelder acted like an intelligence officer for the American side during the war? In other words, he was a spy. He kept the American authorities at Fort Pitt informed about the British and Native Nations movements. Four different times in his journaling, he writes of directly supporting and benefiting the Patriot cause. In fact, toward the end of the war, both Heckewelder and Zeisberger were tried for treason at Fort Detroit. They went to trial. Both were acquitted. Who would have suspected we would have Moravian spies in the Tuscarawas Valley?
4: Sadly, on April 19, 1777, the Schönbrunn Mission settlement was abandoned. The roofs were removed from the buildings, and the church was burned to the ground by Moravians. The inhabitants of the village packed up, canoed, or hiked to another village by the city of Coshocton. David Zeisberger led his beloved Brown Brethren from Schönbrunn, left their jewel of the wilderness, and resettled at the newer mission village of Lichtenau.
3: Our time has concluded here at Schönbrunn Village, and there is much more to their story. Come and see for yourself. But we must head on down the road of our revolutionary ride to one of the more tragic stories that happened late in the Revolutionary War aftermath.

0: our final revolutionary stop for America's 250th anniversary road trip takes us off Highway 250 and onto State Route 36. We arrive at the village of Jonathan Hutton, Tents of Grace, one of the oldest settlements in the state of Ohio. Here we turn our attention to the year of 1782. The Revolutionary War had concluded with the surrender of Yorktown on September 28, 1781, but war surged onward in the Ohio frontier. The native nations continued walking the war path, terrorizing the pioneer settlements. A Shawnee war party had raided and viciously killed a mother and her two children. The Pennsylvania militia out of Washington County, Pennsylvania, were called up. Under the leadership of David Williamson, the 165 manned militia set out to pursue and capture the war party that had committed this atrocity. Unfortunately, the Shawnee war party had ventured back through Jonathan Hutton and sold some of their plunder from the raid and murder of the Wallace family to the Delaware. That evidence was left in the village, and that circumstantial evidence would be a problem.
1: The reason for the Christian Delaware natives present at the abandoned village was due to starvation of their people in Captive Town along the Sandusky River Valley. These Christian Delaware had returned to Jonathan Hutton to harvest corn left in the fields and bring it to their people in Captive Town.
0: On March 7th, 1782, the Pennsylvania militia surrounded the town and duped the Delaware into giving up their arms. They found the Wallace plunder with the Delaware and immediately captured and separated the Delaware by sex and shuffled them into two separate cabins. Were these Delaware natives the real killers of the Wallace family? What should we do with these Delaware Moravian Indians? Take them to Fort Pitt as prisoners? Or kill them? The militia put the two options to a vote, and they chose the latter, execution. All that night, the Moravian Delaware sang hymns and prayed to God. On March 8th, the prisoners were plucked from the cabins one at a time, placed on the judgment seat before the wrath of the militia. 96 men, women, and children were bludgeoned to death with a heavy mallet and then scalped. The scalps were collected and taken to Fort Pitt like trophies. David Williamson was surprised by the uneasiness of the commanders at Fort Pitt when seeing the scalps and hearing of the gory executional style for the massacre.
1: On September 3, 1783, the Americans and the British leaders officially signed the Treaty of Paris, which ended the Revolutionary War and doubled the size of America. Understand this. The native indigenous people had no say in the negotiations and were not once mentioned in the Treaty of Paris itself. Therefore, Britain's Native American allies were left out of the deal. Britain crushed Native allies' pride, abandoned their support, dissolved their alliance, and orphaned 150,000 indigenous peoples living in the newly acquired Western frontier.
0: The Jonathan Hutton massacre sparked another war of violence in the territory. The native peoples and the white frontiersmen fought for the next 10 years in the wilds of Ohio and beyond. It makes the remarkable words of the Declaration of Independence seem less democratic and rather shallow considering the circumstances.
2: We hold these truths to be self-evident, that all men are created equal, that they are endowed by their Creator with certain unalienable rights, that among these are life, liberty, and the pursuit of happiness.
1: One of my favorite historians was David McCullough. In the new book, History Matters, he wrote, "History shows us how to behave. History teaches, reinforces what we believe in, what we stand for, and what we ought to be willing to stand for. History is, or should be, the bedrock of patriotism. Not the chest-pounding kind of patriotism, but the real thing, love of country. Indifference to history isn't just ignorant, it's rude. It's a form of ingratitude." We've come to the close of this revolutionary road trip. I would like to thank WTUZ, WJER, Amy Smith, Laura Quillen, Voices Seth Angel, Tanner Immel, Tessa Compton, Research Courtney Wallace, and the Tuscarawas County Library System, and our two local sponsors, Historic Zor Village and Tuscarawas County Convention and Visitors Bureau, who tremendously supported me in the production of this program. Thank you, friend traveler, for riding along with me as we explored these timely, incredible, dynamic Tuscarawas County revolutionary stories on this segment of Waves of History. I leave you, friend travelers, with this thought from former President Lyndon Baines Johnson and his remarks from Gettysburg, May 30th, 1963. On the 100th anniversary of the Gettysburg Address offered by President Lincoln. He said, and I quote, "Until justice is blind to color, until education is unaware of race, until opportunity is unconcerned with the color of men's skins, emancipation will be a proclamation but not a fact, to the extent that the proclamation of emancipation is not fulfilled in fact to that extent, we shall have fallen short of assuring freedom to the free." Godspeed, Waves of History.

You've been listening to Waves of History on WJER and WTUZ. Waves of History is written by John Wallace and produced by Laurel Quillen. This edition of Waves of History was presented with limited commercial interruption by Historic Zora Village. August 1st and 2nd, bring the whole family to Fort Lawrence for Faces of the Revolution, America 250. It's a memorable day of stories, history, and patriotic fun, perfect to celebrate America 250. Meet notable people from the American Revolution at Fort Lawrence, Ohio's only Revolutionary War fort. The event will be held from 10 a.m. until 2 p.m. each day. Celebrate America 250 with Fort Lawrence.

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Join Historic Zohr Village September 18th from 9 a.m. till 2 p.m. to learn about U.S. presidents and historical figures who were active during Zohr's era as a communal settlement. Enjoy presidential speeches, activities, games, tours, and demonstrations. 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Then at 2 p.m., take in a vintage baseball game. 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

0: partly cloudy skies today with an isolated shower possible. Humid, highs warmer in the mid to lower 80s. Mostly clear skies tonight. Muggy with areas of fog developing, the lows in the mid 60s. And mostly sunny skies and even warmer on Monday. Humid as well. High temperature topping off in the upper 80s. Mostly clear skies Monday night. Warm and muggy with a low only falling to around 70 degrees. And going into Tuesday, turning hot as well as humid with those high temperatures in the lower 90s. I'm Severe Weather Team 9 meteorologist Nathan Schott.
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2: Climb aboard, passengers. It is time to Yacht Rock on Yacht Rock Radio. My name is Captain Adam. So glad you're here with me to enjoy the smooth, soft rock from the late 70s and early 80s. And today we'll tell you about something the Doobie Brothers did this week that they haven't done since 1982. We've got Christopher Cross telling an amazing joke on stage recently. We'll air that audio for you. We'll update you on a health situation that we really didn't even know about. No one did. With one of our favorite Yacht Rock artists. I've got a concert announcement I'll be the MC for later in July, I'll tell you about. And we've got a five fave for Deborah Ann Hrubesch that I really think you're going to like. But first, we'll launch off the docks with one of the artists performing at Yacht Rock Detroit later this summer on July 17th and 18th, a two-day festival downtown Detroit at the Rooster Tail. 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

0: It's the smoothest, and you know it, Yacht Rock Radio. And we lost a legend this week, Clive Davis, founder and president of Arista Records, passed away at the grand age of 94. Wow, if we could all be that lucky. And the tributes came in from the celebrities. Elliot Lurie from Looking Glass posted about it. Kenny Loggins posted that he owed his career to Clive Davis. And here's the messiah of Yacht Rock, Mr. Loggins, talking about Clive Davis.
1: He was the first person that I ever heard refer to me as an artist. You know, we were musicians or players, but he saw us as artists and treated us with respect. Clive set the example for those who would run the record business, but how much faith he had in the music and in the artists who made the music.
0: Such a well-respected man in the industry, Clive Davis. You will be missed. With Kenny Loggins now from the Footloose soundtrack, this is I'm Free.

Hall and Oates, and it was just announced this week that Daryl Hall had a kidney transplant. He kept it pretty quiet. It was about 3 weeks ago. He had this kidney transplant. It was a donated kidney from someone he knew. And he has updated us that he has recovered nicely and is looking forward to getting back into the studio and onto the stage. So congratulations, Daryl Hall, for a really speedy recovery from a kidney transplant. My name is Captain Adam. Time now for the Yacht Rock Song of the Day. We go to 1982, near the end of the Yacht Rock era, the band Chicago. A lot of people have Chicago on their Yacht Rock playlist. That's fine. They're not terribly yacht. I call them Yacht Rock Fringe. But we wanted to honor Walter Perezader, founding member of Chicago, on the horns and saxophone, passed away about a week and a half ago at the age of 81. This is Chicago, with a song written by Peter Cetera and David Foster. Pete on lead vocals, it's Love Me Tomorrow. Not exactly Yacht Rock, but it's on Yacht Rock Radio.

Chicago, the Yacht Rock song of the day. My name is Captain Adam. There's a great show happening this weekend, as a matter of fact, in Charlotte, North Carolina, Saturday night at the Ovens Auditorium. It is Orleans, Pablo Cruz, and Atlanta Rhythm Section. I've got a ticket link to this show on our website, yachtrockradio.com. If you're near the Charlotte area, and when I say near, I mean like, you know, a two-hour drive, jump online and grab some tickets and see this show on the Saturday night of this very weekend, June 27th, in Charlotte, North Carolina, at the Ovens Auditorium. It's Orleans, Pablo Cruz, and Atlanta Rhythm Section. And we'll get some Orleans on very soon. We'll play Dance With Me. So stay with me on Yacht Rock Radio.

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The Doobie Brothers made headlines this week on stage. The first time they've played I Keep Forgetting from Michael McDonald in 44 years. They have performed that song as the Doobie Brothers. And the last time was in 1982. And fans were happy to hear Michael McDonald perform it with the Doobie Brothers this past week on their Oneness Tour. And we've gotten some comments on our Facebook page. Other fans have seen the song performed at their shows as well. So it is a mainstay now on that Doobie Brothers set list. Along with this one, Taking It to the Streets on Yacht Rock Radio.

0: You're on board with Yacht Rock Radio, and our crown prince of Yacht Rock, Christopher Cross, recently told a great story on stage about getting older. As he was traveling on his tour, a TSA agent reminisced about an artist she remembered that used to be called Christopher Cross. Take a listen.
1: That happened to me the other day. I was at the airport, and I went through with my boarding pass, and the lady said, oh, there used to be a singer named Christopher Cross. Said, really, what happened to him? She said, well, he died a few years ago, but I loved his singing. I said, well, this is good information to have.
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0: The Dan on the Yacht. Yes, it is Steely Dan, and we are Yacht Rock Radio. My name is Captain Adam. I have Hey 19 from Steely Dan on my five fave. Although it does change quite often, it's a living document. I do interchange songs here and there, but Hey 19 seems to be on that list more often than not. What's on your list of five favorite songs? If you don't have one, pull one together and get it to me, and I'll play it on the air. We call it the Five Fave, and we have one coming up next for Deborah Ann Hrubesch. It's a great list. One of my favorite Boz Scaggs is on her list. We'll get to that soon. In the meantime, if you'd like to share your Five Fave with me, send it to me through email, adam@yachtrockradio.com. As Deborah Ann takes over the boat soon, stay with us. 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
7: Welcome, passengers, one and all, to the Five Fave. It is your chance to take over the boat and play your five favorite Yacht Rock songs or songs from the Yacht Rock era. And today our winner is Deborah Ann Hrubesch. That is such a hard name to say. Deborah Hrubesch. Could I just call you Deb? Now we're happy to have you aboard, Miss Hrubesch, and love your list. One of my favorite boss gags is in your third position. We'll get to that momentarily. But first, we launch off the docks with your fifth favorite song of all time from Mr. Benny Mardones. This is Into the Night on Yacht Rock Radio number 5.

Toto's Hold the Line, coming in at number four today on a five fave. These are Deborah Ann Hrubash's favorite songs of all time. And we've sailed up to the middle of the list with a song that I've become reacquainted with. It was a top 20 hit in 1980, but it really fell off as far as radio airplay goes, and not many stations play it anymore. From Boskaggs, this is JoJo from his album Middleman, which also featured the top 20 hit Breakdown Dead Ahead. This one peaked at number 17. It's JoJo from Boskaggs on Yacht Rock Radio number 3.

Billy Ocean, Caribbean Queen. Caribbean Queen, or as he says, Caribbean Queen. The second song today on a 5A for Deborah Ann Rubresh. And that means we've reached the tip of her cruise ship and her favorite song of all time. This has been a number one before, although it's been several months, maybe over a year, since this has taken the top spot. So congratulations, Rupert Holmes. You are tops in Deborah Ann's heart. This is Escape, the Pina Colada song on Yacht Rock Radio, number one.

0: Rupert Holmes coming in the number one position today. Escape the Pina Colada song on Yacht Rock Radio. Those were Deborah Ann Brubesch's five favorite songs of all time, and probably the last time I'll ever say the last name Brubesch for the rest of my life. Deborah Ann, thank you so much. Feel free to call my voicemail and let me know exactly how to say your last name after I've just butchered it for the last half hour. 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
9: Partly cloudy skies today with an isolated shower possible. Humid, highs warmer in the mid to lower 80s. Mostly clear skies tonight. Muggy with areas of fog developing, the lows in the mid 60s. And mostly sunny skies and even warmer on Monday. Humid as well. High temperature topping off in the upper 80s. Mostly clear skies Monday night. Warm and muggy with a low only falling to around 70 degrees. And going into Tuesday, turning hot as well as humid with those high temperatures in the lower 90s. I'm Severe Weather Team 9 meteorologist Nathan Schott.

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2: 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This thing looks great. I'm holding it right here. Stay here and win it. Let's start the fireworks with a sure shot on the countdown from the upcoming motion picture Free Willy, about a boy and a whale. Here's Michael Jackson. Will you be there?

It's Michael Jackson along with the Andre Crouch Singers. Oh, they can hit those notes. Will You Be There? This week's Sure Shot on the Weekly Top 40. And now for Michael Jackson singing Will You Be There? To Mariah Carey singing I'll Be There. A remake of Michael's own hit from 1970 works in real nice right here. Mariah really gets into it, unplugged with her friend Trey Lorenz. Listen.

She has been Mrs. Tommy Mottola for less than a month. Mariah Carey at number one a year ago today with I'll Be There. And from San Diego, California, with stops in Texas and New Jersey along the way, number 39, Stone Temple Pilots, Plush.

the Stone Temple Pilots, whose lead vocalist goes by the name, just one name, Weiland, and their bass player is great. His name's Robert DeLeo, and he and Weiland met and discovered they were dating the same girl. Oh, that's a great way to start a band. He got lots to talk about. Their first hit on the countdown at number 39, entitled Plush, Rick Dees and the Hits, and I just checked on the Disney Empire. Walt Disney theme parks are going up all around the world. There's Japan, there's California, Disney World in Florida, Euro Disney in France, and just announced about 2 weeks ago, the Middle East is going to probably have its own Disney theme park. And you know, every area of the world has to have its own customs. So we put together what the

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8: 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We'll be right back.

0: Is it time for an individual choice?
1: Yeah!
0: Good, here we go. AT&T, thank you so much for the clear lines and the wonderful telephone service. Line 4 is proof of that. And from Silver City, New Mexico, what's your name?
2: My name is Phyllis.
0: Yes.
2: Doherty.
0: Gotcha. And at your service, Rick Dees. Phyllis, what could I play for you?
2: Could you play a song for a friend of mine in Chicago?
0: Mm-hmm.
2: Kevin?
0: Kevin, I'd love to. And tell me something about Kevin and you.
2: Kevin's

0: Just a very good friend who we talk on the phone a lot, and we talk about your show quite a bit.
1: Well, that's so nice of you. Thank you so much, Phyllis. What can I play for Kevin? Anything in the world?
0: I'd like to hear the Culture Club song, Time.
1: Oh, whoa. You know what? We do have that. It's been some time since we played Time. Clock of the Heart, actually, is what it says on the label. And to assist you and Kevin, since you're having all those conversations back and forth, $100 worth of AT&T long distance for free, all right?
0: Great.
1: It's a pleasure. Phyllis and Kevin, here you go. Culture Club.

Oh, it's been a while since you heard that, maybe. Culture Club, Time, Clock of the Heart. Boy George, of course, on lead vocals for Culture Club. By request for Phyllis of New Mexico, for Kevin in Chicago. Aaron Neville at number 38, Don't Take Away My Heaven. 37 on the countdown. Hot.

0: want to get freaky with you. What, Clint Eastwood is at the door. I didn't even know that. He loves that song. That's why he came by. He just came down from Carmel in Northern California. And, Clint, you like that?
1: Go ahead. Freak me.
0: Look at that. Unbelievable. Yeah.
1: Go ahead.
0: Okay. Could you get security to help Clint Eastwood get out of here? Good. Okay, a chance to win a portable stereo right now. All you do is take the weekly Top 40 Challenge, and this is for you. The Sony Compact Disc, the cassette, the radio, all in one portable water-resistant unit. And to win, identify this speedy CD. That's it, that's it. That's a fast one.
2: That's tough.
0: Slow that down, you'll have it. So, but hey, you don't have a recorder. How frustrating. I'll give you a little taste of that again. Write your answer, artist and title of that song. It was a number one hit. And put it on a postcard or a fax and get it to me. Rick Dees here. It's D-E-E-S. In care of the Weekly Top 40 Challenge, Box 196, Hollywood, California, 90078. I'd like to thank Canada and England and Japan for the great faxes, too. I'm getting faxes. I got some from Australia this week, New Zealand. Terrific. Ireland, you're the greatest. 213-464-4300. Okay, the U.S. area code is 213, and then 464-4300. That's our fax machine waiting for your paper right now. Listen. Got it? Think about that. We'll give you another shot of that later in the countdown. The highest debut of the week coming up next.
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0: Okay, now this is a radio first. It happened just days ago when the weekly Top 40 softball team actually defeated Cicada's Sluggers by a score of... I don't want to say it over the air. I don't want to embarrass John Cicada. And this happened in Hollywood. Outfielder John Cicada had some problems catching those fly balls. And our own Leo Quinones Jr. of the weekly Top 40 staff ran out on the field to John Cicada and said,
13: "So, John, playing right center, was it a sight problem with the ball out there, John?"
14: So a bit of a sight problem, but I basically have no comment as to the situation. But there was definitely a sight problem.
13: So where do the Cicada Sluggers go next?
14: Well, we actually back in the training camp for a little bit. We need to reevaluate the team.
13: Any cuts now?
14: Actually, I'm considering cutting myself out. That's the first cut.
13: Is John wearing a cup? Yes, he's got one on. Thanks, John.
0: Cheer up, John. The good news for you is your big talent is this, making hit songs like the highest debut of the week at number 36. I'm free.

That's four consecutive hits in a row for John Cicada. And things are only as important as I want them to be. I'm Free, the highest debut of the week at number 36 on the countdown. Silk sneaks back in. This is unusual, but they're back at number 35. Girl, you for me. Tonight.

It's Gary Glynn, Jonathan Rasborough, Jimmy Gates Jr., Tim Cameron, Gary Jenkins, The Blend, and the Hot Men of Silk. And their newest hit is Girl, You For Me, stepping up 3 to number 35. They happen to be in Washington right now, enjoying the heat of summer. Washington, D.C., I'm telling you something. Washington, if you're there, you know how humid and hot it can get on the 4th of July weekend. Watch the fireworks. And one thing about Washington, people shoot guns off into the heavens. And I don't think you understand. If you shoot a gun, it's got a bullet. That bullet has to come down, and it comes down at 128 miles per hour. They can kill people. And on that happy thought, here's number 34 on the countdown, Depeche Mode, Walking in My Shoes. I would say

0: It's from the compact disc entitled Songs of Faith and Devotion, recorded in Madrid, Spain, Hamburg, Germany, and London, and they were able to write it off as a business expense and not have to pay taxes. What a group. Depeche Mode, Walking in My Shoes, up 3 to number 34 on the countdown. Rick Dees and the Hits. In Lake Havasu City, Arizona, good afternoon to you. Hello to Michelle Huff of Monrovia, visiting Lake Havasu. And anybody else, I got a call from Michigan. Some people are on the lakes there. And some wonderful people in Central Florida just called and said, say hello, we're out here baking. Lake Havasu is on the line still, though, right? Yep. Line 11. How are you?
1: How you doing, Rick? This is Joel.
0: Hi, Joel. And you have a question, they say.
1: I was wondering if you could tell me. I saw John Bon Jovi in concert last week in Los Angeles.
0: Mm-hmm.
1: And I found out what hotel he was in, and my girlfriend wanted me to call. And they didn't have a listing for him under John Bon Jovi. I was wondering, do you know what name he would use?
0: Well, first of all, I'm sure he would love to have you call him at a late hour in his hotel room. Well, Joel, the reason that stars use an alias is to maintain their privacy, and of course I'd like to respect that. I will tell you that John used to use the name Joe Zacek at hotels. That's Z-A-C-Z-E-K. And David Bryan, the keyboardist with Bon Jovi, used the name Joe Mama. Richie Sambora registered as Mr. U-N-O-H-O-O. Mr. You-Know-Who. Babalu was actually the name that Tico Torres used, and Alex John Such used Dr. Answar Snitch. Where do they get these names? So you might look at the hotel registers next time or call and ask if Dr. Answar Snitch is there. Or maybe Joe Zacek. But don't tell Bon Jovi I told you. They'll kill me.
1: All right, cool, Rick. Thanks.
0: You got it, Joel. How would you like to have Sharon Stone's body? The actress Sharon Stone? Could happen. I've got all the details coming up for you next on The Countdown.
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14: Partly cloudy skies today with an isolated shower possible. Humid, highs warmer in the mid to lower 80s. Mostly clear skies tonight. Muggy with areas of fog developing, the lows in the mid 60s. And mostly sunny skies and even warmer on Monday. Humid as well. High temperature topping off in the upper 80s. Mostly clear skies Monday night. Warm and muggy with a low only falling to around 70 degrees. And going into Tuesday, turning hot as well as humid with those high temperatures in the lower 90s. I'm Severe Weather Team 9 meteorologist Nathan Schott.

0: Okay, would you like to have Sharon Stone's body?
1: Well, I just checked with Longevity Magazine, and they say that these are the best celebrity bodies that you could actually have on your own frame. For women, Sharon Stone, Demi Moore, Goldie Hawn, Jamie Lee Curtis, an ex-wife of Bruce Springsteen, Julianne Phillips. The men, Marky Mark, Woody Harrelson, Patrick Swayze, and John F. Kennedy Jr. In fact, I saw John Kennedy Jr. at a restaurant in New York called Boulay 2 weeks ago. He actually put bread and butter together, and he actually went to the men's room. He's human. And he's about 6'1", and a good-looking guy. Really, I tried to kiss him on the neck, but he wouldn't let me. Anyway, get in the gym, work out. It's summertime. Here's number 33, Patti Smyth on the countdown. I should be laughing.

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0: SWV slips a bit this weekend, down to number 32 with I'm So Into You, Sisters with Voices. A great voice on a sister before them, too. At number 33, Patti Smyth singing to her daughter Ruby. And I should be laughing. Dr. Dre had number 31 on the countdown this weekend. And this is the weekend marking the 30th anniversary of the zip code in the USA. The United States has some weird things like zip codes. You mail a letter to the U.S. and you got to put that number on there, otherwise it just stays in limbo for about a week or two. And 1963 was the big year that zip codes went into effect to speed up service. What does the zip actually stand for? I've got a $100 bill, $100 in cash, to the first person who can tell me what does zip stand for, Z-I-P, in the zip code. All right? Let's just go. Let's take it out to the street and see.
1: 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I don't know.
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5: 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I can't believe you're doing this.
0: Zip. 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
6: Zephyr Interpostal or something.
0: Yeah, right. Yeah, I got a zip for it. 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
8: I heard of that group called Zip Mama. They're a real hot group, you know, that play all the time. Is that what you're talking about?
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10: What? Well, I work at the post office, and zip means zone improvement plan.
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10: Yes, I do.
11: I am amazed.
0: Zone improvement plan. We had to actually go to a person who works at the post office down on the streets. Zone improvement plan. That's what ZIP stands for in zip code. Who's the favorite artist of England's Prince Edward? We found out. And her hit is coming up in seconds.
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MCs. Down to number 30 this week, that's Connected. And I found out the next single to be released is called Step It Up, which is already a huge dance hit all over Europe. Three ladies right here on the countdown with big smiles. In fact, with the smiles and the braids, you can recognize this group way away from the stage. Number 29 is Jade, One Woman.

Jade, Tanya, Di, and Joy. Three great singers, obviously, but three great friends, too. They're inseparable as they travel the world's roads together. This week, they move ahead 3 to number 29, One Woman. Rick Dees and the Hits and Prince Edward of England says, she's my favorite. She's at number 28, Tasman Archer and Sleeping Satellite.

0: Jasmine Archer, along with her boyfriend. I found out they have a little chemistry. He's a co-writer on the song, too. John Hughes on guitar and John Beck on keyboards. It's Sleeping Satellite, down to number 28 this week. Rick Dees and a mini challenge for you. Who is taller, Gina Davis, the actress, or Sigourney Weaver, the actress? You have no doubt seen them both in movies that have been big hits, including the one with Sigourney Weaver now, Dave. And Gina Davis's ex-husband is in Jurassic Park. He's actor Jeff Goldblum. But who's the tallest? Gina Davis by 1 inch. Gina Davis is 6 feet tall. Sigourney is 5'11". So if you're a guy who is an actor who's going to be acting and want to look taller than Gina or Sigourney, you got to be over 6 feet tall. You'd have to be about 6'2 or 6'3 to look taller. That's why you never see Gina Davis with Michael J. Fox.
1: Yeah.
0: Think about it. He's 5'4". Okay, something really hot out of Whitney Houston coming up next.
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8: 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And wonderful keyboard work and producing on this song from David Foster, who is on his boat Chartmaker heading up toward Canada right now and listening to the countdown. Whitney Houston.

Another huge hit from the motion picture soundtrack, Bodyguard, up 12. It's number 27, Run to You from Whitney Houston. Rick Dees and Nonstop Weekend Hits. Oh, this is great. Number 26, A Mood and a Groove. Shy, Baby, I'm Yours.

0: Yeah, babe. I'm yours. They get into the field, don't they? It's Shy gliding up 5 to number 26. Mark Garfield and Carl of Shy are sharing a house now in the Baldwin Hills section of Los Angeles. I have their address. Let's all go over to their house for a party.
1: Yeah, let's do it.
0: Okay.
1: Party.
0: Hey, yeah. Oh, and Darnell has a condo in Marina Del Rey on the west coast of California. Got his address, too.
1: Let's, all right, let's go.
0: Yeah, how about that, Darnell? You feel like having us come by?
2: Feel like my head wants a bus open.
0: Yeah. The highest jumping hit of the week is coming up on the countdown. And let's look back on this date, this weekend in music history. 7 years ago in 1986, the group Wham! Performed their farewell concert before a sellout crowd of 75,000 people at Wembley Stadium in London. And afterward, George Michael and Andrew Ridgeley went their separate ways. The question remains now, exactly what was the contribution of each to Wham? Of course, you may know that most of the vocals we heard were done by George Michael, but I went back and I have a stereo separation, so I have George's part and Andrew Ridgeley's part of Wham before they broke up. And here's a little taste of the actual song.
3: Jitterbug. Jitterbug.
0: Okay, now, what we have done is we've now eliminated everything from that hit except Andrew Ridgeley's vocals. And let's discover for ourselves. Andrew Ridgeley, go ahead.
4: Jitterbug. Jitterbug. Jitterbug. Jitterbug.
0: That's fine. That's...
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I just checked the calendar. All over the USA, this is Baked Bean Month, National Hot Dog Month, and National Ice Cream Month, followed by Month. Let's get back to the hits. Here's number 25. Brian McKnight is on his own. We predicted this. A song about the pain of love. One last cry.

Oh, yeah. Brian McKnight, with a great jump start on his career from Vanessa Williams, is soaring. One Last Cry, up 9 to number 25. And Nonstop, this is number 24. Soul Asylum, Rick Dees and the Hits, and Runaway Train.

Soul Asylum. Runaway Train ain't never coming back. After a decade, 10 years of fine-tuning their craft, they're on the countdown, up 6 to number 24. One of the top three requested hits of the weekend. This one will get you singing along. Twin brothers Charlie and Craig Reed, the Proclaimers. I'm Gonna Be 500 Miles.

0: walk 500 miles, and I would walk 500 more just to be the man who walked 1,000 miles to fall down at your door. And I...
1: shut up!
0: Oh, okay. The boss just walked in. I didn't even see you there. I'm sorry, yeah.
2: Yeah.
0: Okay. Easy on the windows, too. I know you get mad and you plays this radio station's a shambles this weekend. Rick Dees with Craig and Charlie Reed, the Proclaimers, discovered by Mary Stuart Masterson, the actress in Benny and June. She played June, and she had her 27th birthday last week. Up 13. That's the highest jumping hit of the week. I told you, it's a huge request, too. And did you know that this weekend is a very special weekend for nudists around the USA? This is the weekend that nudists designate as Nude Recreation Week. And this is absolutely true. An entire week starting this weekend devoted to the nudist lifestyle and all it has to offer. I have a satellite hookup that we have put together with the Green Valley Nudist Ranch somewhere in Idaho right now. I guess it's in Green Valley, Idaho. And how are you celebrating Nude Recreation Week there? Listen.
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0: Here we go.
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4: 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Three.
5: Oh, God!
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0: Gopher hole?
7: You're sick.
0: Gopher hole?
8: 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Feel like my head wants a bust open.
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17: Partly cloudy skies today with an isolated shower, possible humid, highs warmer in the mid to lower 80s. Mostly clear skies tonight, muggy with areas of fog developing, the lows in the mid 60s. And mostly sunny skies and even warmer on Monday, humid as well, high temperature topping off in the upper 80s. Mostly clear skies Monday night, warm and muggy with a low only falling to around 70 degrees. And going into Tuesday, turning hot as well as humid with those high temperatures in the lower 90s. I'm Severe Weather Team 9 meteorologist Nathan Schott.
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0: Oh, be sure to look at the full moon shining in the sky all over the world this weekend. And I like to walk up to ladies when the full moon is shining and say words like these.
20: Buongiorno. I'm Fabio. And I'm very interested in what makes romance work.
0: Songs like this one at number 22 help it out a lot. 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

0: Number 21, 2 weeks at number 21, as a matter of fact. Boy Crazy, four ladies looking for good times with bad boys. And our D's Sleaze Spies report that Snow is still pursuing Ruth Ann Roberts. She's one of Boy Crazy, and she's holding out for someone without a criminal record, we understand. So he does have that record, and he just spent some time behind bars. She wants to go for a guy who's clean. Have you heard of the Godfather of Soul? Maybe. James Brown. Aretha Franklin, known as the Queen of Soul. And now who is calling themselves Sons of Soul? They got a hit coming up next on the countdown. Let's try to go with a vacation. This is the Club Med vacation that we raved about last week. And I don't mind telling you, Canada is hot to go. Ottawa. Shall we call Ottawa?
1: Let's do it.
0: Oh, this is a clothing store listening to the countdown?
1: Yep.
0: Oh, I love it. Here we go.
2: Hello?
0: Stephanie Rogers?
2: Yes, it is.
0: Hi, Rick Deason and the countdown.
2: Hi, Rick.
0: How are you?
2: I'm good. How are you?
0: I'm having a great weekend here and booming into Ottawa. You know, I want to thank you so much for sending the card to me because we have so many listeners in Canada and so many all over the world. It's a pleasure to talk to somebody who's working hard on a weekend.
2: We are working hard.
0: In a clothing store.
2: You got it.
0: What's the name of your store?
2: Northern Reflections.
0: Northern Reflections.
2: You got it.
0: Selling a variety of clothing to young, upwardly mobile women. What's your biggest selling item this weekend?
2: This weekend, with the heat here, I'd have to say it's probably T-shirts, tank tops, stuff like that.
0: Have you got on a tank top right now, Stephanie?
2: I do.
0: Oh, you had to do that to me. I'm sitting here slaving over this hot microphone, and you're teasing me like this. You know, if they said that you looked like some celebrity, who would you come closest to looking like, Stephanie?
2: Kim Basinger.
0: Oh, no! You're kidding me!
2: Oh, it'd have to be Kim.
0: Really?
2: So I've been told.
0: Oh, wow, you've got... I'll tell you what, I'm flying to Ottawa, Ontario, right now. I'm bringing Wayne Gretzky. I'm bringing all the hockey players with me. I've got Russ Courtnall, another hockey star, with me. And we're flying in to see you right now.
2: Oh, that's great.
0: In the meantime, take the weekly Top 40 Challenge here, Stephanie.
2: Okay. Okay.
0: This is good for you and a friend to go to Club Med. They've got a family village in Ixtapa, Mexico,
2: which
0: is so famous for snorkeling and swimming and rafting or just do nothing. Airfare, of course, is included along with everything else. Tell me the name of the big video rental favorite. Here's the movie.
3: Well, you dirt-eating piece of slime, you scum-sucking pig, you son of a motherless goat.
0: All right, there you go.
2: Three Amigos.
0: She's saying Three Amigos with Steve Martin and
2: right.
0: Martin Short. Who is the other person?
2: Chevy Chase.
0: And Chevy Chase, yes.
4: She got it.
0: Yes.
4: Adios.
0: Adios, amiga.
2: Oh, this is amazing.
0: You're going to Mexico.
2: Wicked.
5: Órale, pues.
0: Have you ever been to Mexico?
2: I've never been there.
0: Oh, I have. It's just so nice.
2: Oh, wow.
0: The water's warm, the people are too, and you're going to have a hot time at Club Med.
2: Oh, thanks so much.
0: Thank you for listening, Stephanie. 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
2: Yeah.
0: Have you ever heard Kevin McGowan in the morning?
2: Yep.
0: Isn't he great?
2: He's awesome.
0: He is my idol.
2: Yeah, he's great.
0: Well, it's a pleasure to be on the weekends and count down to number one, and tell your friends about it. Tell them you won.
2: Thanks, Rick.
0: It's a pleasure. Talk to you soon.
2: Bye-bye. 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
7: Rick Dees and the Weekly Top 40, yeah!
0: I just checked on this. We are halfway through 1993 this weekend, a year that is flying by. On the countdown, halfway to number one. Number 20 from the group calling themselves Sons of Soul. And this song has a great groove to it. Tony, Tony, Tony. If I had no loop.

It's the three T's, Tony, Tony, and Tony. Racing Up 7. That song is getting a lot of calls, too. If I Had No Loot. Perfect for summertime. At number 19, the gentleman farmer from Wiltshire, England. It's Sting on the countdown with Fields of

Sting reminisces about a former love in the words of Fields of Gold. Up 5 to number 19 on the countdown. Hi, Tasha Ryder, listening in Kotzebue, Alaska right now. This is for you, Tasha. Tina Turner at number 18.

0: They call her the lady with the golden legs. Tina Turner strides up 5 to number 18. She says she doesn't work out with weights and she doesn't exercise until she gets on stage. That's her aerobic workout. I don't want to fight. Tina's going to go on to the Civic Center in Ottawa on Monday. And that for me? Yep. 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Hello? Oh, that's happened like 4 times.
1: Yeah, yeah.
0: You know, there is a new feature, though. I'm going to use this right now. You know, you can use this call return feature on our telephone system here. And I can actually have the telephone call back the person who just hung up on me, right?
1: Right, that's
0: okay,
1: right.
0: Okay, fine. Well, let it ring back. Let's see. Yeah, somebody's on the phone. I can tell somebody's... Is it? Hold on. I know you're there. Come on, please speak up. Hello?
2: Hello, Mr. Deese. It's Bill Clinton. How are you?
0: I'm fine, Mr. President. I can't believe this is you. You're the president?
2: Yes, it is, right.
0: I was just calling back the last person who called. Did you call me?
2: Well, actually, Chelsea was, she was too shy to call, so I took the responsibility.
0: Your daughter called this countdown?
2: Well, she was too shy, so I figured I'd do it for her.
0: Well, we're right in the middle of counting down the hits, Mr. President. And
2: I know that, but I was wondering if you could do me a favor, Rick.
0: Well, thank you for listening in Washington. Anything, sir, what would it be? It'd be an honor for the President of the United States.
2: Could you possibly play Knockin' the Boots by H-Town? Hillary and I mean Chelsea, love that song.
0: You like Knockin' the Boots by H-Town?
2: Chelsea does. Thank you, Rick. Come on, Hillary, let's knock 'em. Drop your drawers. Hang up on me.
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It's Dean O'Connor on lead vocals for H-Town, knocking the boots up to this week, number 17 on the countdown. Here's number 16 and a definite reggae feel to this one. Inner Circle from the TV series Cops, Bad Boys.

0: Kingston, Jamaica, a beautiful city in the Caribbean. They formed 18 years ago, and now they are Inner Circle, down to number 16 after a month in the top 10. Bad Boys. Now, someone needs help, they tell me, on line 11?
1: Yep.
0: Yes, okay. This is Rick Dees, yes.
2: Hi, I have a problem.
0: Oh, I'd be glad to hear it.
2: I've been seeing this guy now for about a half a year, and he's never been in love before, and I want to tell him that I love him, but I don't know how to go about it.
0: Mm-hmm.
2: How should I do that? Or how should I go about telling him without scaring him?
0: Well, first of all, what is your name, please?
2: Tara.
0: And where do you live, Tara?
2: Tucson, Arizona.
0: And let me ask this. How old are you, Tara, if I may ask?
2: I'm 18.
0: You're 18, and your boyfriend is how old?
2: 31.
0: An older man for her. Okay, he's 31, you're 18. I might be suspicious of someone that age who has never been in love, Tara, just to be honest with you, but I'll throw this out and see if any of our seven listeners have any advice for you, okay? You're 18, he's 31. Is that okay with you?
2: All right.
0: Okay, call now, and here's the number. 1-800-742-5333. 1-800-742-5333. What should she do? And what is your opinion? I'd be curious about that, too. Call me.
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0: It's the Weekly Top 40 wishing a happy 793rd birthday to sunglasses. Yes, sunglasses were invented in the year 1200 in China and were used by judges during the trials in order to cover their eyes and therefore hide their feelings. Sunglasses. Now they hide men's eyes on the beach so they can look at women in thong bikinis on beaches all over the world. You know what you're doing. Oh, yeah. Number 15 on the countdown, it's Four Non-Blondes. And what's up? 25.

Non-stop hits as we kick off July. That's four non-blondes up one to number 15. And what's up? We're up to number 14. And Jeanette Kelly, Exposé. And I'll never get over you getting over me. A lot of feeling in this one. Listen.

0: fabulous. Jeanette singing lead for Exposé, down to number 14 after 4 weeks in the top 10. Rick Dees at number 13, the Captain Hollywood Project. Are you going for it?
1: Yeah. Come to mama, baby.
0: I'm coming.
1: Come to mama, baby. Yeah, baby. Stay with you.
0: Yeah.

0: It's Nina on lead vocals for the Captain Hollywood Project. Up one on the countdown, number 13, More and More. I got some advice for Tara in Tucson that's coming in left and right. Tara is 18. She's in love with a man 31, and she wants to tell him how she feels about him without scaring him away. California on the line. What's your name, please?
1: Jamie.
0: And your hometown, Jamie?
1: Anaheim.
0: Mm-hmm. And what is your suggestion for Tara?
1: She could tell him over the radio. And that might not scare him off because that's going to be over the air, and he'd be surprised. And am I on the radio?
0: And of course you're not. You're never on the radio.
2: No,
0: yes, you're on the radio. Just you and me, okay? Is that okay?
1: Oh, okay.
0: Mm-hmm.
1: I would just tell her to tell him over the radio that she loved him, and if that he couldn't accept that, that they would try to work it out, you know?
0: Mm-hmm. All right. And from Canada, who is this, please?
3: Michelle Salzman.
0: And where are you now, Michelle?
3: Montreal.
0: What would you do if you're in Tara's position? She's 18, he's 31. What?
3: I would write a letter or sing a song to him, and that song that would say that I love him, and I would see how he would react to it.
0: That's original, at least, and if he doesn't immediately say he loves you back, then sing something like this.

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9: Mostly clear skies tonight. Muggy with areas of fog developing, lows in the mid-60s. Mostly sunny skies and even warmer on Monday with a high temperature topping off in the upper 80s as it does remain humid. Mostly clear skies, warm and muggy Monday night with low temperature only dropping to around 70 degrees. Then even warmer on Tuesday, high temperature topping off in the lower 90s as it remains humid under mostly sunny skies. Mostly clear, warm and muggy then Tuesday night, lows in the mid-70s. I'm Severe Weather Team 9 meteorologist Nathan Schott.

We're on the countdown right now, the place where some famous people are hanging out. Michael Jackson, Elton John, the Beatles, and now John Bon Jovi. That famous place, Madame Tussauds Wax Museum in London. John Bon Jovi went in there and stared at himself a couple of weeks ago, and the wax figure even had on clothes that John Bon Jovi had donated that he'd worn himself. Gotta be a weird sensation. Meanwhile, here's John, the living, breathing one, at number 12 on the countdown, In These Arms. You

Jovi, down 3 to number 12, In These Arms. They'll be in Dallas on Friday night at the Starplex Amphitheater. This is number 11, one away from the magical top 10, Snow.

0: Girl, I've Been Hurt. It's Snow on the countdown, inching up one to number 11 with his jutting chin and boxer's nose that's been broken, it looks like, a couple of times. And he's a street guy. He's rough. And he's going up the countdown, too. Well, time to honor anybody having a birthday this weekend. If you were born on this weekend 36 years ago in 1957, happy 36th birthday to you. Let's go down through the decades. 36 years old, 26 years old, 16 years old, or 6 years old on this weekend. Starting with the 36th birthday, 1957. Have you ever wondered what was number one on the day you were born? Wonder no more. This is it.
1: Baby, let me be your love teddy bear.
0: It's Elvis.
1: Put a chain around my neck and lead me anywhere.
2: Let me be, oh, let him be
1: your teddy bear.
0: 1967.

0: Windy, The Association, 1977. Gonna fly now. The theme from Rocky.
1: Yay.
0: That's Bill Conti. And for those having their sixth birthday this weekend,

0: Whitney Houston, a top 10 song, of course, all the way to number one 6 years ago. And happy sixth birthday. I want to dance with somebody. I want to play the top 10 for somebody. And that somebody is you. Next.
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0: Well, we hope they like it, Taylor. Typical New York attitude. I oughta. There you are. At number 10, you are on the countdown too, Taylor, and you just can't get enough.
4: I've heard people say that too much of anything is not good for you, baby, but...

Taylor Dayne jumps back into top 10 after 3 years away. Can't get enough of your love. Dancing up three to number 10. Her last top 10 hit was called Heart of Stone back in 1990. This is Rick Dees and the man who just performed with Whitney Houston for President and Mrs. Clinton. A fundraiser it was in Washington, D.C. for the Democratic National Committee. The cost? $1,500 a plate. Kenny G, who last week was at Radio City Music Hall in New York and tore the place apart, he's with Peebo Bryson right here. And by the time this night is over,

two hearts are going to fly into the heavens above by the time this night is over. Kenny G romances you with Peebo Bryson. Up one to number nine on the countdown. Rick Dees and nothing but hit music. Here's number eight, Robin S., which is short for Stone. She didn't want to be confused with Sharon Stone, so Sharon's having such a nice run in movies. Robin S. and Show Me Love.

That's one that makes you want to move, doesn't it? A hit released to dance clubs 8 months ago, and then it crossed over to the weekly Top 40 Countdown in May, and she's done real well. Robin S. and Show Me Love, up 3 to number 8 this weekend. I got a tape from a group called We Be 40, and is this another UB40 imposter? We Be 40. And their version of I Can't Help Falling in Love. So beware of imposters. I get tapes all the time. Beware of imposters.

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1: Oh, that's enough. That's please come on, guys. Now the real group, UB40. I don't care if they've redone a song; they've got a hit, and it's coming at you next on the countdown. The weekly top
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7: Happy birthday to some big stars of movies this weekend. Sylvester Stallone is
8: 47.
7: Shh. You'd never know it. He looks so good. He is so chiseled. And the way he scales those mountains in his new movie, Cliffhanger. And Tom Cruise, who just this last Monday put his handprints and his footprints in the cement. Of course it was wet cement. In front of Man's Chinese Theater in Hollywood. Happy 31st birthday, Tom, with his hit movie, The Firm, out now. Here's the song that is the favorite of Tom Cruise and his wife, Nicole Kidman, we understand. Number 7 on the countdown, UB40. And I can't help falling in love.

UB40 soars up 8 to number 7 on the countdown. I Can't Help Falling in Love. And the second time that song has appeared in a movie, the last time was 32 years ago. We checked on this, 1961. Elvis Presley sang it in Blue Hawaii. And now this version appears in the movie Sliver with Sharon Stone and Billy Baldwin. Here's the youngest man on the countdown this week, number 6 from 19-year-old Jeremy Jordan.

0: Number 5 last week. Number 6 this week, Jeremy Jordan. And Wanna Girl? Wanna Complete Stereo?
1: Yeah!
0: Well, good, you found the place. This is the weekly Top 40 Challenge, and this huge unit from Sony is ready for you. It's a water-resistant, perfect for the beach or the lake or pool, portable stereo. 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And you start your winning ways by identifying this speedy CD. Okay, we sped it up. What's the name of that song? Think about it. It went all the way to the top 5, too. What is the name of that song? Huge on dance floors all over the world. If you know, and I bet you can figure this out, put your answer on a postcard or a fax and get it to me right now. Rick Dees, in care of the Weekly Top 40 Challenge. 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Fax me from anywhere in the world right now. The area code is 213-464-4300. We put all of our correct entries in the challenge barrel, and this coming week we'll choose a winner at random. Good luck, I bet it's you. A top 5 that is just fantastic this weekend. Stay here for the top 5 songs next.
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0: Here we go with the top five songs in the countdown. Let me point out that this weekend, Earth is at aphelion.
1: Excuse me?
0: Yes, aphelion. It's the point at which the Earth is the farthest in its orbit from the sun. 94,510,000 miles away. And still hot as it can be, too.
2: Yeah.
0: I mean, you can talk to some people in Abu Dhabi right now.
2: Yeah.
0: It's about 112 degrees. Cold in some parts of the Earth right now, but I checked the temperature just then for Saudi Arabia. It's 111. Here's New Order. They claim number five this week. Regret.

0: Here's a lovely song. I want to dedicate this one to my wife.
1: And why don't you do that? Start up, Rod, while I give a little information on New Order. They are at number 5 and going up, and they'll probably hit number 1 if all goes according to plan. And dedicated to Rachel Hunter, here's Rod Stewart, number 4. Have

0: Oh, the heartbreak of almost getting to number one. He got as high as number three, and then he headed down just a touch. But now Rod Stewart is holding tight to number four for the second week in a row. Have I told you lately that I loved you? I asked Rod recently about, do you remember the disco era? And Do You Think I'm Sexy? Rod called it a classic Rod Stewart mistake where I believed everything I was reading about myself and got into a lot of woman troubles. But he straightened himself out now, and he only likes women when they answer to the name of Rachel Hunter.
1: Yeah. Yeah.
0: He and Rachel are going to be traveling to Germany to conceive their next baby, he says, and that'll be in September. So they've picked the country and the place for conception. How's that for family planning? The hotline's ringing. Let me get that. Florida is on the line. Hello.
2: Yes, I was wondering if you have any more T-shirts.
0: T-shirts? Well, hundreds.
2: Oh, you do?
0: Mm-hmm.
2: How much are they?
0: Well, no, we give these away for free. They're weekly Top 40 T-shirts, and for a lot of people who call in, you just get one, and we send them to you. And what we ask that you do, though, usually this is off the air, we ask that you sing for your T-shirt. So what's your name, please?
2: My name is Marilyn Souter.
0: Mm-hmm, Marilyn, and where are you now?
2: I'm calling from New Smyrna Beach, Florida.
0: New Smyrna Beach is the white sand and everything? You lucky thing. Okay, Marilyn, what are you going to sing to get your T-shirt from the countdown?
2: Let's see. Have I told you how much I love you?
0: Yeah.
2: Have I told you how much I need you?
0: Mm.
3: You're sick.
2: Is that how it goes?
0: Yeah, well, that's yeah. Marilyn, would you settle for a weekly Top 40 pencil? Oh, no, we'll send you the T-shirt. We'll send it to you. I'm joking.
4: 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Yeah.
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3: Mostly clear skies tonight. Muggy with areas of fog developing, lows in the mid-60s. Mostly sunny skies and even warmer on Monday with a high temperature topping off in the upper 80s as it does remain humid. Mostly clear skies, warm and muggy Monday night with low temperature only dropping to around 70 degrees. Then even warmer on Tuesday, high temperature topping off in the lower 90s as it remains humid under mostly sunny skies. Mostly clear, warm and muggy then Tuesday night, lows in the mid-70s. I'm Severe Weather Team 9 meteorologist Nathan Schott.
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0: Hit it! These are the top three songs all over the U.S., as determined by the music computer of Radio and Records Magazine, then brought to you instantly on the greatest radio stations around the world, like 104.5 Chum FM, today's hits and the best variety for Toronto. Thank you for coming to the countdown this weekend. I love Toronto. At number three, a request for Toronto, Duran Duran and Come Undone.

0: Duran. After clinging to number two for 3 weeks, I thought they'd get to number one. There's just a hard-headed person who's clinging to number one, and she won't let it go.
1: Yep.
0: Number three for Duran Duran on the weekly Top 40 Countdown. They're performing in Mexico right now, and then on to Tampa, Florida, taking over at number two this week for Duran Duran. Congratulations, SWV.

Sisters with Voices. SWV and I Can't Explain Why Your Lovin' Makes Me Weak. Driving ahead one to number two and craving their first number one hit. They got to knock off that top spot, and Duran Duran couldn't do it. Rod Stewart couldn't do it. They've got their work cut out for them. Stay here. Let's find out number one coming up next. And for all of you macho men who have to go out and drink and drive this weekend, don't drink, don't drive, just feel macho. Hey!

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Well, as I mentioned before, this weekend we move to the second half of 1993, and when it comes to number one hits, this truly is shaping as the year of the woman. Listen to all the females who have reached number one so far this year. Whitney Houston.

0: Regina Bell. Whitney Houston again. Boy Crazy. Whitney Houston once more.
1: I have nothing, nothing, nothing if I don't have you.
0: And don't leave out my

0: Oh, yeah. For 22 out of 26 weeks, a woman has been number one on the countdown. And 6 of those weeks belong to this lady. Congratulations. Let's join your other lady friends, Janet Jackson.
1: Like a moth to a flame, burned by the fire, fire, fire, fire, fire. My love is blind. Can't you see my desire?
2: That's the way love goes.

0: six, count them, six non-stop weeks at number one for Janet Jackson. And that's the way love goes. And by the way, our D's, sleaze spies, report that Janet and her longtime boyfriend, Rene Elizondo, who directed the video for the song you just heard, are now dating other people. The problem, we understand, for Janet is that men are afraid to approach her because she's such a big star. So men, don't be shy. If you see Janet Jackson, go for it. You never can tell. You might be Janet Jackson's next skin toy. Well, next week we could bring a brand new number one hit. We're predicting a new number one for next week. Will it be SWV, Rod Stewart, New Order? There are others breathing down the neck of number one. Let's find out together as the weekly top 40 counts down all the way from 40 to 1. Around the world, too, from CD Media. Have a safe and sane weekend. Remember, if you drink and drive, use a car. No. If you drink and you drive a car, it's not smart. Get somebody in your group to be the designated driver. We always do, and we thank that person. God bless you. Have a wonderful weekend. And remember, if you like hits, you've found the place.
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3: Happy Sunday to you. You know the saying, there's no crying in baseball, but there is in rock and roll. It's Aerosmith. It's UCR Weekends.

0: Pink Floyd from Dark Side of the Moon, which came out 52 years ago this past week. That one's Time, as in it's time to rock. 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I'm the captain. 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We're doing 80s rock, a full hour of it. We'll do live in concert rock, a big block of live stuff for you later on. And when we come back, a prog rock supergroup. Strap in. 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

We go from a band from Georgia to a guy from Florida, keeping it south of the Mason-Dixon with Tom Petty on UCR Weekend.

0: UCR Weekend, Foo Fighters style. Thanks for checking us out. I'm the captain. Dave Grohl talking about his trials and tribulations over the past couple of years. Death of Taylor Hawkins, death of his mom, and the drama, of course, with a new baby in his life. Dave Grohl saying it was time to sit down and really start doing some work. He's been going to therapy 6 days a week, every week without fail. And he says he got some inspiration from a bumper sticker on a crowded LA freeway. The gist of the bumper sticker was, we're all going through heavy stuff in our lives, so just be wary of that. Be kind to the person next to you in line, that kind of a thing. Read more about the bumper sticker, some new Foo Fighters music, on our website. 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
20: Mostly clear skies tonight. Muggy with areas of fog developing, lows in the mid-60s. Mostly sunny skies and even warmer on Monday with a high temperature topping off in the upper 80s as it does remain humid. Mostly clear skies, warm and muggy Monday night with low temperature only dropping to around 70 degrees. Then even warmer on Tuesday, high temperature topping off in the lower 90s as it remains humid under mostly sunny skies. Mostly clear, warm and muggy then Tuesday night, lows in the mid-70s. I'm Severe Weather Team 9 meteorologist Nathan Schott.

saw a photo this week of Bruce Springsteen being driven to rehearsal by John Bon Jovi. Yes, John drove Bruce to practice. A couple of Jersey boys hanging out, and they are here right now on UCR Weekend.

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3: 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This is Journey.